0: We have the primaries done. Oh, pardon me, the general elections primaries coming up. We have the midterms coming up, and people are heating up for the presidential race. Did you see that Alexandria Ocasio-Cortez is making a tour of red states? And guess what she's talking about? This is very smart. She's talking about data centers. Because as you know, Alexandria Ocasio-Cortez has deep concerns about data centers that match ours, right? She's deeply concerned about the use of eminent domain. No, she's not. She's deeply concerned about the water rights of farmers. No, she's not. She's deeply concerned about the surveillance state that these centers are so clearly created to aid and to support the surveillance and control state is obviously what this infrastructure is about. And she's not. She's running for president. There's no other reason for AOC to be touring red states than to go out and rebrand herself as a populist. And to some degree, she is, but she's also a product. Never forget the fact that Alexandria Ocasio-Cortez, while she was tending bar, which, by the way, is an honorable job, you know, with her degree in economics, her dad, who was a had his own architectural firm, earned a lot of good money being an architect. She was in that period of time where she's trying to figure out what she wanted to do. She responded to an ad to audition to be a congressional candidate, to audition. Get on camera. Let us look at your background. So it's her job to be on camera and to be videogenic, cameragenic. That's what she's been hired to do. It's what her donors bought. They purchased her for that. So she is a skin suit. So she's going out and taking her skin suit skills to the red states. I hope people aren't conned by this. One of the reasons I call myself a Christian constitutional populist conservative is because, number one, God above all things. Love the Lord your God with your entire heart, mind, soul, and strength. Love your neighbors yourself. On these, all the other commandments hang, Jesus said. A Christian constitutional, okay? Our Constitution is inspired by God, not the way the Bible was, because it's inspired by the Bible. These men were not apostles who wrote it. They were flawed men like the apostles were, but the Bible informed it. How did God govern? Well, with Moses, he set up a tricameral system with checks and balances. They studied that. They studied what God gave us in terms of rights, and determined that these are inalienable. And after debate, they mentioned some of them in the Bill of Rights, but made sure to mention they were not all inclusive. So a Christian constitutional populist. Why populist? Because Washington, D.C. is broken and corrupt and always will be. So we need as many outsiders as possible we can bring in. Conservative. Well, but conserve what? Our God-inspired Constitution. Again, not inspired like the Bible, but inspired by the Bible and the inalienable rights therein. So AOC is going to go out around the country, and she's already doing this, going to red states to act concerned about data centers and water usage and land rights, etc. A woman who's never, ever put her hands in dirt to grow anything or her fingers on a plow to plow anything, and who's never been against the surveillance state. The surveillance of Donald Trump and his family and his political associations, the surveillance of you, the digital ID, central bank digital currency, the censoring of people during the COVID era. She was in favor, is in favor of all of those things to this day. Gavin Newsom is also running for president. Now, this one should be so easy, but guys, it's not. He's one of the leading candidates. And if you're into political math, understand that the consultants would love to have a Gavin Newsom presidency with AOC as vice president. Why? Because two of the most populous states with the most people, California and New York, would have a candidate on the ticket. An older Gavin Newsom, who to many people is still videogenic, the camera loves him, he certainly loves the camera. AOC, a younger woman, just like the newscasts do, older man, younger woman, also cameragenic, videogenic. Both of them good at pretending and acting and lying. They would love this. Now, the problem, of course, for thinking people with Gavin Newsom is that he's got a record. And I'm going to show you an example here of unbelievable, direct, legitimately pre-planned, known in advance fraud on a massive, massive, massive scale. So Gavin Newsom has been trying to defend the high-speed rail project in California, which is now no longer going to be high-speed. It goes nowhere. It never was going to go anywhere. It was always going to compete with airlines who could get you from San Francisco to Los Angeles for sometimes as low as $39 in an hour. And the high-speed rail could never do that, so the tickets were going to be more expensive, the ride was going to be longer, there were going to be fewer trains leaving during the day. It was always a swindle for the labor unions, always. So now they've admitted it's no longer going to be high-speed. They haven't completed anywhere near making it a railroad. It's about 10% done, if that. People like Bill Maher have called Gavin Newsom out on this. Now, the money's been spent, the billions have been spent, but nothing has really been built. Oh, I should mention to you, by the way, since this failure has been so profound, did you know that the state of California wants to build high-speed buses? 140-mile-per-hour buses to take you where airplanes can take you for cheaper. And imagine all the carbon dioxide coming out of a 140-mile-per-hour diesel bus. So here's the fraud. Gavin Newsom's team produced a video where Gavin Newsom is standing out by the railroad tracks saying that there's real projects being done, real building. My friend Chris Bray, who lives in California, covered this. 3 months ago, California governor announced an extraordinary achievement. Standing in the sight of a new railroad with trains all around him, Newsom proudly explained that the state's high-speed rail project had a new marshalling facility to support the transition to busily laying track. And he provided a screenshot. Gavin Newsom here. So Gavin Newsom stood with these trains and this construction material and said, man, we're getting ready to build rail. The California High-Speed Rail Authority put out a video.
1: Less than 1 year after construction began, the California High-Speed Rail Authority has completed the railhead track installation for the High-Speed Rail Project. The giant staging yard is located south of Wasco and just north of Poplar Avenue in Kern County.
0: That's the staging yard that Newsom mentioned.
1: County. It features temporary freight lines and a rail storage yard. There's a control office that keeps tabs on trains, heavy equipment, and humans.
0: Now, if you are paying attention to the video,
1: and like a choreographed dance, make sure they move around the area safely.
0: It's all animated. The area that Gavin Newsom showed on video with the rail cars stacked up to support the building of the new rail, it's all animated. And if you look very, very close at the video,
1: the 150-acre site also includes a workshop and a large warehouse for materials such as ballast or crushed rock, fiber optics, and electrical wire.
0: Oh, look at the
1: workers. They can all be moved to a nearby staging area.
0: If you look very closely at the end of the video, it informs people that it's an artist's rendering. So Gavin Newsom's team had rail cars brought by train to that site. Gavin Newsom and construction materials and construction equipment and cranes and backhoes and the like. So Gavin Newsom could walk around filming a video about the great progress of the rail line. Then they made an animated video to pretend that building and staging area existed. My friend Chris Bray drove to that area, right to the site. There was a security fence, but the security fence is not complete. You don't have to climb over it. He just walked around it. The gate's there, but not the fence. He walked the site. There was nothing there. And he became concerned that maybe he was missing something. So he then drove the site. And there was nothing there. At all. It's an utter and complete fraud. Is what we've seen. He's running for president based upon this, and he's the leading Democrat candidate by far. So when you add to this AOC, older man, younger woman, like the newscasters do, there's a reason that they do that. You end up with the dream ticket for president after midterms, where the GOP base is pretty depressed. And Rededicate 250 didn't get it over the top. We have a huge battle coming here in this country, huge, against fraud like this. There's clear and complete evidence of fraud within our medical system. Absolutely. If you have someone you talk to as a doctor and you're telling them, hey, you know, a guy I listen to uses stem cells from Mexico, you might hear some things. Oh, we do that here. Oh, really? Do you know the name of the people who donated the stem cells? Oh, no, we're not allowed to know that. Huh. Do you know if they had the mRNA injections? Oh, no, we're not allowed to know that. Do you know what their health conditions were? Oh, no, we're not allowed to know that. Do you reject stem cells that aren't good for the body? Oh, no, we're not allowed to do that. Renew Healthcare does all those things. They know the women who provide the stem cells because they monitor them through pregnancy and after pregnancy. They monitor the health of the babies. They reject 80 to 90% of the stem cells they get. They culture the healthiest, and that's what goes in your body. If you want to avoid surgery, recover more quickly from it, recover from a traumatic brain injury for you or a loved one, go to Renew, RENUE.healthcare. 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We've taken some time away from working with our friends at Allen Soaps, but that time is over. If you don't know, I knew John Caldwell, who went to the Lord about 5 weeks ago. I knew him a long time, but never hugged his neck. So Tina, his wife, has taken over the operations of the company. Guys, I'm telling you, it's a big, huge lift. But I asked her to put together a package that would mean something to her husband, John. And he loved this company so much. And he created the company to help Allen, who, as you know, is autistic and really high up on the spectrum. 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This is how it all started. You're going to get for $28.99, that's less than $30, a watermelon basil bar, vanilla lime, cedarwood jasmine, lavender rosemary, and a sisal pouch. 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
5: 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If you feel you may have been radicalized by this program, free resources are available, including the Bible, the Declaration of Independence, the Constitution and Bill of Rights, and a junior high science book to remind you boys have penises and girls have vaginas.
0: That's all true. We need to get to the tempo. Jeff Bezos decided to sit down for an interview with CNBC, and I mean, he said a lot of things, and one of the things he said portrays, I think, probably a concern that Bezos somewhere, you know, he has a soul. I don't believe there's any sign that he knows the Lord. He has variously been, a guy kind of concerned about community and then not concerned. And, but he probably has witnessed, something that most people have never witnessed, which is the utter destruction of a place he really researched, in terms of starting Amazon. Bezos had the plan for Amazon so early on, and people thought he was building a bookstore. He knew exactly what he was building. Bezos doesn't get enough credit for being the tech visionary that he is. Now, I'm not here telling you that Amazon is a good company. They're absolutely one of the key builders of the surveillance state. The Ring doorbell cams, he purchased that company, or Amazon did, and that's part of the surveillance state. He took a bunch of money, Amazon did, from the NSA, and boom, there came the Alexa devices and houses, which are surveillance devices. So I'm not here to tell you that they're a good company that we should respect. I mean, they're useful. They're great at what they do. I don't think anyone, I don't remember thinking in life that I'm going to order a nutritional supplement because I forgot to buy some at the store and it's going to come the same day. Right. And now, of course, drone delivery to homes, et cetera. So I don't think he gets enough credit for that. But he's also a libertine, and he has gone through phases in his life where he's been absolutely vibrantly acting against God in terms of the flesh, etc. But he said something that I think points to this concern I mentioned of him moving his company to Seattle. He located it there on purpose. You know, no income tax, no capital gains tax. Great place to start up companies. That was all designed that way. It had an employment base that was used to startups. That came way back from the Boeing day, these companies built to support Boeing. And then you watch the policies there destroy the separate country of Washington State and ultimately left. He's talking about taxation here. And this portrays someone concerned, but glibly unaware of America or global history.
6: People talk about, you know, making the tax system more progressive. How about we start by having the nurse and queens not pay taxes? Why is a nurse in Queens who makes $75,000 a year paying more than $1,000 a month in taxes? that's $1,000 a month that could help with rent or groceries or anything. And so, and by the way, do you know what that all adds up to? The bottom half of income earners in this country pay only 3% of the taxes. So, it's only 3%. Okay. We can find 3%. So we don't have, it's a small amount of money for the government, you know that. And really, and the more I thought about it, to me, it's kind of absurd that we're doing this. You know, we shouldn't be asking this nurse in Queens to send money to Washington. They should be sending her to Pocatello.
0: Well, yeah, and I'm not here to argue for more taxes. You know me. The problem is this. When 50% of people can vote themselves access to the wallets of 50% of other people, they're going to do it. 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Every bag says God, Country, Team on it. 10% of proceeds go to the families of fallen Navy SEALs. These guys are going to know it's not just coffee, it's love from home.

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0: So imagine living in an Atlanta neighborhood and you're so excited because now you've got Waymo driverless cars. Woo! You've ever ridden one? Waymo car? You've done that? Would you do that? I wouldn't get in a driverless car. So there are people I know who now do this as a matter of course. That a friend of mine, John Hawkins, you know John Hawkins from Right Wing News? John, very cool guy, by the way. You talk about a guy who's changed his life, man. I should have John on to talk about life change. I'll never forget. I met John in Washington, D.C. Gosh, how old was my daughter? It was a long time ago. It was about 15 years ago. And John was really heavy, really, really untrained, very unhealthy looking. And I was talking to him about how well Right Wing News had done and some of the other businesses that he owned, publishing businesses. And he was just this energy buddy for writing. We were there actually meeting Michelle Malkin. John and I were going to that event together. And we'd had drinks, and he drank, and I drank my Diet Coke. And I said, "So what's next for you?" He goes, I'm gonna lose 250 pounds. Sweet. A lot of people say those things. Now, I have lost a bunch of weight. But I didn't necessarily put that in my mind and say, John committed to this. He did it. He then shifted out of Right Wing News and created all these little Facebook pages of cute animals and cute pets and Pyatt River Doodles. Because Facebook was killing big pages. He saw this coming. He's an amazing guy. Anyway, John goes to Las Vegas. And he uses now driverless cars as a matter of course. He said it went from, oh my gosh, there's no one driving this car. This is so freaky. To it's like an airplane. You fly in an airplane and you take those little driverless vans out at the airport. But imagine living in Atlanta. And a bunch of driverless cars are driving through your neighborhoods. Car after car after car. And this is a residential neighborhood. She speeds up the camera here now to 2X. They're not speeding down the street. This one on for hours. And there's not picking up anyone there. No one is going to be requesting a ride there. But it happened for hours and hours, circling this cul-de-sac. And this was in the early morning hours, waking people up.
1: Waymo after Waymo after Waymo enter this dead-end street, usually early in the morning.
2: I think yesterday morning we had 50 cars that came through between 6 and 7.
1: They even shared video with us when neighbors used this little guy to put him right out here in the street to block the Waymos from getting into the cul-de-sac.
0: Let's just slow down.
1: You can imagine what happened next.
0: That.
2: And we had at 1.8 Waymos that were stuck trying to figure out how to turn around.
1: The Waymos are empty and not picking anyone up. Parents are worried. Not only calling it excessive, but dangerous.
2: We're families, we have small kids, we have animals and pets, we've got kids getting on the bus in the mornings, and it just doesn't feel safe to have that traffic.
1: Neighbors reached out to Waymo and have not got a response. They've also contacted their council member, representatives, and GDOT, and don't know what to do.
2: We would just like to see them stay on main traffic roads. I don't think there's any reason to be on small residential cul-de-sacs if they're not picking up somebody.
0: Wait, aren't these the ones who are concerned about carbon dioxide, etc.? Maybe they're all powered electrically, so it doesn't matter. Their brakes don't do anything. It's not like you're using diesel generators to run. Well, that's right, you are. Did they ask permission? Did they? Did Uber, who is apparently running these Waymos, did Elon Musk's organization get in touch with them and say, hey, we'd like to drive through your neighborhood. Is that okay? Continuously around your traffic circle all day and all night? Would that be okay with you? No, they didn't do that. This is the behavior we're seeing with data centers. This is why people are concerned, because there's an excess in tech. There's an if we can, we should in tech. And this stuff is going to lead to the massive surveillance state that most of us can see coming. That's the core concern about the data centers for me. We're building our own prison. Yes, it's going to drive up water costs, electricity costs. Yes, they've already been caught stealing electricity. They've been caught stealing water. Because if you can, you should. So our friends, the Christian blogger's name, I just forgot, Waygoon. Is that right? Waygoon? Wendy Goon put this together. It is a map of all
3: and remember, kids,
0: cameras going up
3: the
0: around
3: next
0: the country.
3: Time that somebody tells you the government
0: was almost men.
3: Oh, yes, they will.
0: Oh, look at the flock cameras grow all around the country. Yeah, this comes from DFLOC. DFLOC is an organization dedicated to fighting the flock cameras. And we just had this conversation the night. We were at an event with a bunch of really pro-liberty people. There's not a person in our friend circle there who doesn't own and carry a weapon regularly, who isn't storing food, who most of the people there are refugees from the separate country of Washington, who've come and become the sort of North Idaho residents that North Idaho residents are glad to have here. Many of them volunteer for an organization that has been set up to have a citizen's response to disasters or government malfeasance. It's not a militia. It's not. It is, if the government comes and shuts down cash, what do? How do we have a barter system set up in place? If the government refuses to help us during a disaster, how do we help ourselves? How do we communicate in ways that the government cannot monitor? And they have created some of these ways they communicate that the government cannot monitor. And I don't know that they're doing anything nefarious. In fact, I know they're not because they're Christian people. And that's not the plan of this. So I say that all to let you know that when we talked about flock cameras, some of our friends said, wait, what? What's a flock camera? Why don't people know? Flock has reached a multi-billion dollar value. Most people don't know they exist. Why wouldn't you want to brag about your company? Why wouldn't you be putting ads on TV saying Flock is keeping you safe? Why wouldn't you be putting ads up during the World Cup in the separate country of Seattle? Thank you to our partners at Flock Cameras for keeping everybody safe on the way here because they know what they're building. It is not about identifying license plates and then calling the police and saying a criminal drove by. It is about delivering life patterns. It is about developing target packages when need be. Life patterns, predictive modeling, now they match this with these microphones that listen to you. What's that all powered by? Oh, data centers. And why are flock cameras necessary? Oh, well, for traffic tickets. No, it's not. It's so they can know where you're going to be and when. So they can build patterns of life about who you are going to meet, with whom you're eventually going to become friends, with whom you're sharing information, who's riding in your car, how many people, what are their moods? Yeah, is it predictive crime? Sure it is. It's far more than that, and it's powered by data centers. And they're not the only companies doing this. If they're hiding it or they're operating underground, why? Why did they operate the data centers underground? Why were they trying to hide it? Why were they going behind the citizens? Kevin O'Leary, the Canadian billionaire behind the big data center in Utah.
3: Speaking of another issue in Utah, you're opening an AI data center, and it seems like a positive thing, but there's a lot of protesters. What's going on?
0: Okay, so let's pause. Where's Fox News out of this? Seems like a positive thing. Fox News, who's actively participating today in making sure that they do whatever they can to tank Thomas Massie. How do I know this? Because if you look at foxnews.com and their headlines, all of it is negative news for or about Massie, and all of it is positive news for or about his opponent. They've not invited either gentleman on, because if they invite one on, they have to invite both on. They are all in on this. They're all in on all the wars. Fox News is all in on the Ukraine war. They're all in on the war between Gaza and Israel. They're all in on the war in Iran. Fox News loves war, and they love data centers.
4: So you're right, and they deserve their answers. We're not trying to circumvent any processes. We have to.
0: Okay, so lie out the gate. We're not trying to circumvent any processes. He has billions of dollars. He could have put on an event in Utah. He could have said, come and meet Shark Tank entrepreneur Kevin O'Leary. He's going to give away $250,000 for local organizations. He wants to come and talk to you about something he wants to build in our area. He could have come in and done a communication and said, look, look at the beautiful data center I want to create. We're going to build it here. It's going to supply massive jobs. It's going to be right down the street down here in Box Elder Canyon. Why didn't he do that? Why did he go to the governor first? Because he wanted it to get done. And if it's so good for Box Elder Canyon and elsewhere, why not come and tell us about how good it is? Well, why didn't they do that with the mRNAs? Why did they force people to take them? Why did they con people? Why did they blackmail people? Why did they do that with transgender ideology, if it's so good? So Kevin O'Leary continues his discussion on pro-data center, pro-war, pro-surveillance state, Fox News.
4: Get water permits, air permits. There seems to be a general trend across the nation to be against data centers. And I started to wonder why, when on the morning of May 4th, I had a huge uplift in complaints on my own social media feeds. And
0: Here we go. Ready? So they did some analysis of who was complaining on his social media feeds. And I hate to tell you, but all of us are dopes and Russian plants and Chinese plants.
4: Our own people started to do a digital audit, and we found this organization in Utah that was really, really pushing out misinformation into Box Elder County. I don't know these people, but they're called Alliance for a Better Utah.
0: So a digital audit, that sounds super fancy. I wonder if they used a bunch of AI in this, or if they just looked around and poked around and found one organization, and now they're going to make the organization suspect. And maybe it is.
4: I thought, gee, this is really expensive to do what they're doing. Who's funding it? So I launched an audit, and lo and behold, this money is coming from China. It's amazing. They're basically bringing in millions of dollars into Utah to push out PR, trying to stop any advance in power generation.
0: Advance in power generation. What is the advance in power generation that they're causing?
4: Or in AI compute or any kind of compute. Who would want that? Only the Chinese.
0: Only the Chinese. That's it. You just bought into China's propaganda. No, I understand that we are in an AI race. I get that. I also understand that Kevin O'Leary and all these people have enough money to locate these data centers in places they can sell. Go put them in Africa. Why do they need to be here? Am I saying offshore problems? Sure. Because guess what? In Africa, there's tons of land they could use. Tons of water that doesn't compete with farming. Put them in the Arctic. They're going to need to cool them. Put them in the American Arctic. Put them in Alaska. Find places to cool them. Or sell us on them. And here's how you could gain my support. Number one, we will not use any eminent domain. We will never seize land. We will never seize right of way to put in a data center. We'll never do it. Number two, our data centers will not service any surveillance activity, private or public. If the people who run Flock cameras want a data center, go build their own. We're not going to service them. We're not going to service the digital ID. The government wants digital ID, can build its own data centers. We're not going to service them. We will not service any physical or biological surveillance, such as the devices they intend to put into our bodies. Won't do it. Not private, not public. We will not service the central bank digital currency. We will use water that is non-drinkable. We will recycle the water so that we're using the same water over and over and over again. We will not disrupt water tables. We will not acquire water rights. We will pay for our own energy, or we will write a check to the residents for any increases in costs in energy. Got my support. There's nothing wrong with a product, but a productized approach to something like, say, something like removing from you the effects of traumatic brain injury, how do you do that with a product? So if you're talking about something as serious as, let's say, getting rid of that horrible just buzzing in your fingers and your limbs, or the inability to lean over and pick up your grandkid, my friends at Renew Healthcare in Puerto Vallarta, Mexico, the safest portion of Mexico, they do not productize anything. They work with individual women to take their umbilical cords and placentas and to analyze them. They know the women because they pay for the pregnancies and the birth. They monitor the health of the women and the child during pregnancy and afterwards, so they make sure that the stem cells they accept are the best. Then when you go down and say it's a traumatic brain injury you're trying to come back from, or you're going down to restore the ability to pick up your grandkid without killing your back, it's all individualized. How many stem cells? They'll tell you. How long are you going to be there? They'll tell you. How many times in the hyperbaric chamber? They'll tell you. It's all individualized. 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
1: You know that phrase we play with sometimes when nothing is forbidden, everything is allowed? It is not a biblical phrase. It doesn't come from Scripture, but it's a fact. I mean, if there's nothing forbidden, then there's nothing you can't do. And the Satanic Bible, which I encourage you to be aware of, perhaps not to read, unless you are really practiced at wearing the armor of God. It says, it has this ridiculous phrase, harm, do as thou will, but harm no one. Okay, preach.

0: bucks. Pay $10 million for the gender mutilation surgeries and wrong sex hormones, chemical castration of children. And they have to open a gender clinic, so-called, was transition clinic, to help these kids try to get their bodies back, which can't be done after the surgeries. You're done. Now, God will redeem you. Jesus is anxious to do that. But that's a huge victory, and it should be a shockwave for a lot of people who have pushed the lies of transgenderism, particularly doctors. Every single red state AG should be pursuing the same thing. Every single Christian AG is morally obligated to push it, without a doubt. And yet people are so committed to this. This is a Michigan Democrat named Mallory McMorrow, and she's absolutely committed to continuing to push this stuff.
1: What will you do to stop the erosion of the rights of LGBTQIA and people under the current administration, specifically regarding the rights of families to decide what is right for their transgender children and marriage equality?
2: Thank you for the question. It has been heartbreaking to watch, and how you frame the question, I think, is exactly right. This is about the freedom for parents and families to decide what is right for their kids. When we saw the callous attacks on the LGBTQ community in 2022, I stood up and I said very loudly and very clearly that people who are different are not the reason why our healthcare costs are too high, or why the roads are in disrepair, or why teachers are leaving the profession. And I cannot for the life of me understand how people sleep at night targeting kids.
0: Yeah, no one who's trying to stop kids from getting chemically or surgically mutilated is targeting them at all. And no one is saying our medical costs are high because fallen places like Texas so-called Children's Hospital was mutilating kids. There's not a single person saying that anywhere. The concerns are what we've talked about. These are irreversible processes that hurt kids, lead to more suicidal intent, more follow-up surgeries. These people are often very physically sick for the rest of their lives, and the mental issue that caused the gender dysphoria or gender refusal, gender denial, gender rebellion is never addressed. Now, I said, when nothing is forbidden, everything is allowed. This is another reason we continue to fight this stuff, because where it's

0: is very real, what you're about to hear. It's about a place called Camp Crinkle. This is not made up. This is a real thing. And listen to this.
1: Camp Crinkle is sort of this camp where everyone is crinkly. Everyone's wearing diapers. We've built out Zesty Cheese Ranch, this kind of interesting little baby fur campsite. So baby fur is the segment of ABDL, which is adult baby diaper lover, and furry combined. So it's often furries, so cute animal characters, but they usually will role play as younger characters. There is sort of like that stigma within the furry community, right? And I get from the outside, there is a consent thing. Sometimes it gets misunderstood where people assume that because you're role-playing as a younger character, that you want to hang out with younger, you know, with children, which it's not. It's all consenting adults that they, you know, it's people who want to be the children. Right. They want to be cared for. They want to be looked after.
2: There is this belief that baby furs equals pet. It has no connection at all. Your average baby fur, one, not a pet. Two, they probably hate pet more than most people.
0: No. Untrue. The furry community is inexorably tied to pedophilia and to gender confusion and gender denial. The whole process and purpose of putting on the fursuit is to say, look, we're just bodies. And no, I'm sorry, if you are dressing up to be an infant in diapers and hanging out with other adults dressed up to be infants in diapers, we're going to continue to look at this as a precursor to pedophilia. When nothing is forbidden, everything is allowed. We'll come back.

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8: Good evening once again, ladies and gentlemen. Welcome back to Performance Racing Network's ongoing coverage of the NASCAR O'Reilly Auto Parts Series Charbroil 300. We are continuing to wait out a weather delay here. Track drying is still ongoing right now, and they are making headway with that progress. Most of the racetrack is getting to the point where it's turning light gray, which is a great sign. There are good days and bad days and going half mad days, and we've got the latter of those going on right now. Because while track drying is taking place and we're making great progress, problem now, there's a little fog that's rolling in over the Charlotte Motor Speedway. We're going to continue to wait this one out. The lights are on. There's still fans in the grandstands, and we're expecting to get cars on the track, hopefully, much sooner rather than later. We'll be back at the bottom of the hour with another update. This is the Performance Racing Network from Charlotte Motor Speedway.
9: Administration officials says President Trump was in the Oval Office at the time and that he's been briefed and is fine. Earlier today, President Trump saying that a deal to end the three-month war in Iran is, quote, largely negotiated, and it would include opening the Strait of Hormuz. Meeting with India's Prime Minister Modi today, Secretary of State Marco Rubio saying negotiations with Iran remain ongoing.
10: The president's preference is always to solve problems such as these
4: through a negotiated diplomatic solution. That's what we're working on right now. But this problem will be solved, as the president's made clear one way or the other.
9: Authorities bracing for the possibility that a damaged chemical tank in Southern California could leak or explode.
10: The crisis occurring at GKN Aerospace, which builds engines and landing gear for commercial and military aircraft. One of the tanks started leaking due to a broken valve, according to authorities. Firefighters and hazmat teams working around the clock to stop the leaking tank from exploding.
9: That's ABC's Jacqueline Lee in Garden Grove, California. You're listening to ABC News.
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9: A deadly Ebola outbreak continues to ravage parts of Africa.
13: There are nearly 750 suspected cases in the Democratic Republic of the Congo, including 176 deaths. The International Red Cross says three of its volunteers are among the new reported cases. The agency says they were infected in March, weeks before the latest outbreak was discovered, and they are among the first known cases.
9: ABC's Marcus Moore. Now infections are being reported in neighboring Uganda, including one death. An overnight earthquake striking the island of Hawaii Friday night. It was a magnitude 6.0.
14: No tsunami was generated by the quake, which was on the western side of the island of Hawaii, known as the Big Island. The USGS saying the quake and at least one fairly sizable aftershock, there have been a few aftershocks, were not directly connected to volcanic activity on the island. The county of Hawaii's mayor says there have been rock slides. There is some damage to buildings. Residents reported violent shaking. Minor damage was reported at Kona Hospital. The power was not knocked out to hundreds. Alex Stone, ABC News.
9: There are new details on the death of NASCAR legend Kyle Busch. The driver's family releasing a statement saying that he died from severe pneumonia that progressed into sepsis. The 41-year-old's sudden passing Thursday, coming a day after he passed out in a racing simulator. Busch's death leaving the racing world in shock. He had been scheduled to drive in tomorrow's Coca-Cola 600 at Charlotte Motor Speedway. Dave Packer, ABC News.
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16: So Today is the day the Lord has made, and these are the times through which God has decided we shall live. Elections this week. I want to remind everybody something that dime store Obama said.
17: I guess part of how we as House Democrats view this moment, either MAGA extremists are going to break the country, or we're going to break them. And our goal is to break them. We will defeat them. We have to beat them electorally, and then we have to break their spirit because of the extremism that's being unleashed on the American people. That's completely and totally unacceptable.
16: So that's Hakeem Jeffries, dime store Obama. And I want to remind everybody about that because of the monologue we're going to do here and what we're going to talk about. The race in Kentucky and Thomas Massie's loss. I know there's a lot of people who were furious with Massie over his break with President Trump on issues that they find very important. And I don't want to relitigate it because if you're interested in it, you've paid attention to Massie's voting records and a very conservative voting record. And I'm sorry, it is a very conservative voting record. And I've heard the complaints, oh, he's a wacky, contrarian libertarian who puts things up like audit the Fed or end the Fed or bills that are pipe dreams. And, well, he also got some important legislation passed. I don't want to relitigate it. What I want to get into is a challenging of people's hearts and a challenging of a narrative that's being used A, to divide the Republican Party, B, and more importantly, I guess I should make this A, is to try to divide the body of Christ politically. This is one of the reasons why I will not listen to a political sermon in church. It's not that I'm not political. Clearly I am. Clearly I've spent a lifetime either working in politics at some extremely high levels or talking about it. Commentating and analyzing. It's because I do not want to see the body of Christ divided again, because you can take what Hakeem Jeffries says here about what he calls MAGA, and you could, he's a godless man, Jeffries, the dime store Obama. You could put these words in Satan's mouth about Christ's church.
17: I guess part of how we as House Democrats view this moment, either MAGA extremists are going to break the country, or we're going to break them. And our goal is to break them.
16: So his goal, Satan's, is to break up the body of Christ. And no, this is not a statement headed into this. It's not even a religious statement. It is going to be a political statement. But there is a religious overtone to it. There's a spiritual overtone to it because God owns everything. So let me start with a tweet by Ted Cruz. So Ted Cruz is responding to a guy I can't stand. Sink Unger, the guy who started the Young Turks, very influential leftist. I think Sink is wrong about 99% of things. I think he's wrong here. Although I understand the tone of what he says. He says Israel won in Kentucky. They will 100% control the Republican Party now. They will not serve America. They will only serve Israel. So I understand this sentiment, and I would just say this to Sink. So then why hasn't Trump nuked Iran? Why? Why hasn't he sent in ground troops? Why are there not American troops in Lebanon and Gaza and everywhere else that Bibi Netanyahu wants to attack, or you could say defend? Why is that? Because Trump is showing some restraint, and I don't at this point think that Israel runs the country or the Republican Party. They've got a huge voice, and that's a problem. I find it problematic that any foreign country invest money to purchase or help win a congressional seat in our country, any one of them. I wouldn't like it if England did it or Canada did it. I don't like it that we've seen Rashida Tlaib, people like that, elected because their homeland figured out, oh, wait, we can go into America and secure ourselves congressional seats? Now, they're different countries, for sure. But I don't like seeing foreign countries running headlines as they did in Israeli newspapers saying the most important, it was in Haaretz, Israel's most important congressional election is happening today in Kentucky in the United States. There should never be a congressional race that matters that much to any foreign country. And this is part of the entanglement problem. But here's what Ted Cruz said to what Sinkunger. Sinkunger wrote, Israel won in Kentucky. They will 100% control the Republican Party now. They will not serve America. They will only serve Israel. And here's what Ted Cruz wrote back. Jew hate is open and brazen in the Democrat Party. Now, I don't know if Sinkunger hates Jewish people. I know I don't. I know I'm looking at this from a perspective of America first, which is our job. And yes, there is a difference between Jewish people and Christian people in terms of faith. We believe Jesus Christ is the risen Messiah, the only Messiah we're going to get, the only way to heaven. Christ said, I'm the way, the truth, and the life. No one gets to the Father but through me. And this isn't a commentary on going and making disciples in Israel, which we should do. If we love our Jewish friends, we should talk with them about Jesus. And so I do. I've had some really fascinating talks that way with people. I've learned a bunch. I don't do it over Shabbat dinner when I'm invited over. I listen and learn and watch what they do. But it is not Jew hate to say, I would prefer that we not have foreign countries invested in gaining congressional seats. So Ted Cruz is all in on the statements that he exists to defend Israel. And there are a lot of Christians who believe that. And I will say again that sometimes the way you defend a friend is that you say to a friend, you might be off track. I believe that Bibi Netanyahu's party has gone way too far in killing people in Lebanon and in Gaza, and way too far. I don't live there. I don't have to worry about my home being attacked. And I know that Hamas will not go far, will never end in going far. I know that they're murderous. And I believe they're openly satanic. And I said openly. But I don't think every little kid in Gaza is. And that doesn't make me anti-Semitic. So AIPAC posted this. AIPAC is a lobbying group of Americans and very, very rich people, three or four big-time billionaires in this. And they vote, they lobby on one issue. AIPAC wrote, Ed Gelreen's victory in Kentucky and Clay Fuller's win in Georgia ensure two outspoken pro-Israel voices are positioned to fill seats previously held by outspoken detractors, Thomas Massey and Marjorie Taylor Greene. Our community was proud to help pro-Israel candidates win these races. Marjorie Taylor Greene wrote, it's not an anti-Semitic conspiracy theory when a foreign lobby openly brags that they bought two congressional seats with candidates who will be loyal to them. AIPAC responded, we are Americans. We back candidates who support the U.S.-Israel partnership. Voters decide elections. True enough, voters decide elections unless there's vote fraud, and I don't see any indication of vote fraud in any of these races yet. Maybe there will be. I don't see any. But I prefer to not have a lobbying group in America that doesn't have to register as a foreign lobbyist when they have one issue. The Israel-U.S. partnership is U.S. giving Israel tons of money and having very little say about how wars are prosecuted with that money. Witness the fact that President Trump has told Bibi Netanyahu not to do this or that or to back off on this or that, and Bibi Netanyahu said no. So none of these things are anti-Semitic. And if you find yourself concerned about special interests lobbying President Trump, say the special pharma interests, you find yourself concerned about the special interests lobbying D.C. at all, why would you not be concerned about this? Well, they're our ally. Okay, true. And of course they're going to be Israel first. They'd be stupid to not be Israel first. That's their country. So we have some tough decisions to make here as Republicans, because there's the Hakeem Jeffries dime store Obama.
17: I guess part of how we as House Democrats view this moment, either MAGA extremists are going to break the country or we're going to break them.
16: So I'm not going to let him break me. He's not capable of breaking me. He's probably not capable of breaking you. He's dime store Obama. The things at which we cannot become divided, for me, transcend the political. I'm not going to become a guy who points at everything and says, oh, anti-Semitic. I'm not going to be a guy who points at everything and says, oh, racist. I want to be someone who can analyze beyond the emotional tropes. And I'm going to be someone who leans into the knowledge that in the eyes of Jesus, in the body of Christ, there are no Jews. And there are no Gentiles. And I'm going to lean into the fact that Jesus doesn't particularly invest in our elections. Because he already knows we are the elect, the exiled elect. Instead, I'm going to try to act in ways that I can control. I can control where my money goes. I can control, for instance, when I can, I shop local. I buy local. We eat at a restaurant that has local beef. I, when I can, use small companies that mean well. Allen Soaps is one of those. It's not a gargantuan company. It's a very, very small company. They have a family make their soaps. It's a family with three generations of soap making expertise. They have unique fragrances of soaps. It's all made in America. And it serves a purpose greater than the world's best soap, and that is to employ people like Alan. It's allensoaps.com/Todd. Alan is 13. He's been through about 18 operations. He's effectively nonverbal. They hire kids with autism, kids with Down syndrome, who are great employees, but not welcome in the rest of the world. I choose that or some soap made in China with slave labor. It's allensoaps.com/Todd. There's nothing wrong with a product, but a productized approach to something like, say, something like removing from you the effects of traumatic brain injury, how do you do that with a product? So if you're talking about something as serious as, let's say, getting rid of that horrible just buzzing in your fingers and your limbs, or the inability to lean over and pick up your grandkid, my friends at Renew Healthcare in Puerto Vallarta, Mexico, the safest portion of Mexico, they do not productize anything. 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They know the women because they pay for the pregnancies and the birth. They monitor the health of the women and the child during pregnancy and afterwards, so they make sure that the stem cells they accept are the best. Then when you go down and say it's a traumatic brain injury you're trying to come back from, or you're going down to restore the ability to pick up your grandkid without killing your back, it's all individualized. How many stem cells? They'll tell you. How long are you going to be there? 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

0: How people learn that when you are opposed to freedom of speech, you are opposed to God's design for human beings. I think that'd be an important takeaway for folks. And traditionally now in America, it's the left that loves to ban speech. And I'm going to share with you a great example of a young girl who was told in her school she could not read her poem. Well, the kids got to read theirs. She didn't get to read hers because it was hurtful. And I'll let you guess on what the topic was. So the seventh grade teacher said her poem was offensive. It might make students feel unsafe. So I'll let you guess what that was. That teacher is standing adverse to God. It's not debatable that God invented free speech. This is you don't actually need the Bible to know this, that God invented free speech. How can I prove that? Because we're speaking. Because you speak every day. God is also the author of accountability. And yet there is this temptation people have to ban speech. It's lording power over others. Our daughter had one of her speeches banned in school. She was attending a Christian school in Seattle. And a lot of people thought highly of it. I don't. And I'm not going to say the name of it, but because why? It was years ago. But she was in seventh grade. And she had read the Harry Potter series of books herself, beginning when she was very, very young. She was an early reader. She'd also enjoyed The Lord of the Rings. Now, I read The Lord of the Rings to her, but she subsequently went and read it on her own, and The Hobbit, etc. And in seventh grade, she went in to do a book report comparing the story structures of the two stories. I taught her about Joseph Campbell. A guy who studied myth. He was a Canadian academic who studied myth structures and character structures and character arcs and character types. And so she went and she did a lot of work on this. And she put together a PowerPoint with clips from the movies. And other kids got up and read a piece of paper. My book is... And did these, like, just that's all they did. They looked down at a piece of paper and read. Our daughter rehearsed this? She gave it to the teacher to put up on the computer, and the teacher said, oh, we can't have you do this. Why? Because Harry Potter's satanic. And The Lord of the Rings is satanic. My daughter's in seventh grade. She said, the Lord of the Rings is about Christian theology. It's based upon Catholic Christian theology. It is the story of a messianic character. Harry Potter is not satanic. I know witchcraft is, but I'm not here to speak about witchcraft. I'm talking about story structure. Nope, can't do it. I'm going to give you a B. Your content's the best I've seen. It's amazing what you've done. The work is incredible. I'm going to give you a B because you picked the wrong subject matter. Well, the teacher's known about the subject matter. She simply was shocked at how complete it was. When you're against free speech, you're against God's design. Libs of TikTok got this exclusively. Jefferson County Schools in Colorado banned this girl from reading her speech, her poem, it's pro-life.
1: My teacher assigned an assignment in class to write a slam poem about a conflict in the world that we are passionate about. I chose life. I chose this topic because it's important to me and my family. In my poem, I met all of the criteria, I got reputable resources, and I included everything that I needed in my poem. But when I asked my teacher if I could present it, she said no, this is when my mom had to step in.
2: I immediately emailed the teacher, and I asked her to call me. It took till the next day for her to call me. They said that because of the offensive material in the poem, that they were not going to allow her to present, and I pushed back on them because not only were they presenting a lot of political material themselves, but they were presenting it as truth. They brought up issues like racial issues. They had LGBTQ rights, immigration. To that, they said, sorry, no, this is too political. We are not going to allow it. And so here we are, just telling our story.
1: Yeah. When I further asked my teacher about why I could not present, She said that I would not be able to be even in the class while my fellow classmates are presenting their poems, and that I would have to sit outside.
0: That teacher stands so adverse to God. So much money has been spent to convince people that they have the right to do these things to kids. So much. And the world runs on money. Let's admit this. We're in a time where if you are 5 or 10, 15 years from retirement, guys, everything has changed. 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

0: We've taken some time away from working with our friends at Allen Soaps, but that time is over. If you don't know, I knew John Caldwell, who went to the Lord about 5 weeks ago. I knew him a long time, but never hugged his neck. So Tina, his wife, has taken over the operations of the company. Guys, I'm telling you, it's a big, huge lift. But I asked her to put together a package that would mean something to her husband, John. And he loved this company so much. And he created the company to help Allen, who, as you know, is autistic and really high up on the spectrum. So here's what they've done is they've gone back to the very basics. This is how it all started. You're going to get for $28.99, that's less than $30, a watermelon basil bar, vanilla lime, cedarwood jasmine, lavender rosemary, and a sisal pouch. And she's getting in and trying to bring the business back around. And yep, there's been a slowdown in orders. So if you've forgotten about Allen's...
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0: My friend Cameron Burke is with us. Cameron runs an organization called Absolute Ministries. And first time Cameron and I talked about what he did, he said, I teach people how to live. And it's the coolest job you could have. And it's also something where you're going to need the help of listeners and people who are willing to step up and help save people. So, number one, thanks for coming back. I appreciate you.
1: Yeah, I appreciate the invite.
0: We've had some exposure to treatment centers. I work with people who are out of treatment. I work with people who have been in prison, not the level you do. We went through the teen and adolescent family mental health system. So let me ask this question. I don't like labels like boomer, et cetera, but I think traditional treatment centers in this day and age can ultimately end up contributing to misery, even causing people to eventually die. Am I wrong?
1: No, you're not wrong. When individuals are seeking help, they're going to what's available. And these treatment centers are a place where loved ones, family members are turning to looking for genuine assistance in the, you know, just trying to save their loved one. But they're setting people up to not be sustainable. So I think a lot of times what happens is treatment centers get people sober and then send them back to a life they never knew how to live.
0: Yeah. And I've had a friend of mine, her name is, and she would say this publicly, her name is Autumn Star Bennett. She lives in Seattle. She was a heroin addict who lost her kids. They were taken away from her. Now, praise God, she allowed Christ into her life, changed her life, became a business owner, successful real estate agent, owned some sandwich shops, etc. She told me if harm reduction policies existed at her time of addiction, she would have been dead. Because in Seattle, and places like that, this is literally the case. People walk out of a treatment center where they've been locked up, and there are people waiting outside with needles and free hits of heroin and fentanyl and alcohol, etc. So when they lock people away and it's in a normal place, let's say it's, I don't know, Wallace, Idaho. Mm-hmm. Someone's locked up or there's places in Utah or Phoenix. You're locked away. They're sent out. You're saying that they're not prepared to go stay away from alcohol? Then, I mean, what keeps them from that?
1: Well, harm reduction models are a really low bar. Mm-hmm. A really low bar. I think they're great for municipalities, counties who don't really care about people. Mm. If you're a county or municipality, your role is to move the problem out of sight because you want squeaky clean streets. You want perceptions to be good, aesthetics to be nice. Mm-hmm. But if you're a loved one of somebody, if you have a son or daughter, niece or nephew, grandchild, harm reduction is a terrible model. Because what do you want for these people?
0: Yeah.
1: You want them to really live. Mm-hmm. You're like, wow, you have potential. You've got capability, capacity, talents, aptitudes that are actually in there, but they're being drowned out by substance. And so these harm reduction models, yes, they're keeping people alive, but a cage inside of a cage is not actually life.
0: So what do you mean a cage inside of a cage?
1: People are still enslaved. So nobody's actually getting free from addiction. It's just a less, it's enabling.
0: Yeah.
1: Yeah. You're not actually helping somebody get substance free. It's a more palatable substance for society because people are dying less, but you're actually not seeing people redeemed and lives transformed.
0: So you have a different model, and it's a much more successful model. Far less recidivism. People live prepared to leave, prepared to live life. And I understand the sustainability, and they have money in their pocket, etc. I want to get to that, but let me ask you this question flat out, because there's going to be people who will not believe this. Can Jesus Christ cure addiction?
1: Absolutely.
0: Yeah. You've seen this.
1: That's my story.
0: Jesus Christ cured you from addiction.
1: 100%.
0: So wait, Jesus came down, grabbed you, took the needle out of your arm or the pipe out of your mouth and said, full on, you have no doubt.
1: No doubt about it. When I surrendered my life to Christ, I got a new motive for living. And that's what Jesus does. So he gives people who follow him and who surrender to him a new heart. We hear that in Christianity, right? In the Bible. We get a new heart. That means we get a new motive for existing. Why do I exist? Is it for my personal pleasure? No. Is it for my own success? No. Why do I live? Well, I live out of gratitude for what God has done, and now my purpose is to help and care about what God cares about, mm-hmm. which is other people. And so my focus went from myself in addiction to other people and a motive to assist and help. And God works through people. So to your point, did Jesus come down? Well, he did one day, but then he went back to heaven, and now he imparts his power to people via the Holy Spirit, and they are who he works through.
0: Did you feel it when the Holy Spirit took over in you?
1: Yeah. I remember standing in the front yard of the addiction program, addiction treatment center, and not wanting to go in. And I just stood.
0: Your folks were there, right?
1: Yep, folks were there. Mom, Dad. Mom was praying. Dad was just standing there. I was smoking a cigarette. And this was 23 years ago. And I remember clear as day. I had actually like a vision in my mind. And I pictured myself on the edge of a pool. And I had just been dipping my toes in, if you will, to the water. Like, sobriety, new life, I don't know about this. And the Holy Spirit spoke to me crystal clear. And he said, Cameron, give me this year of your life, because that's what the program was. It was a one-year program. And watch what I will do in you. And I pictured myself jumping in. Like, you got to sell out. You can't leave one seat open for the enemy in your life. You have to sell out. And I did. It was extremely difficult, extremely hard. But I learned discipline, structure, and a new way to live and a new motive for living.
0: And when you say sell out, I think that's a tough phrase, because people say, I don't want to sell out. I think it's tougher to say submit.
1: Sure, surrender.
0: Right.
1: Yeah.
0: But
1: submit.
0: Submit, like for dudes.
1: Yep.
0: You know, hey, I'm not going to submit. I'm not going to tap.
1: Right.
0: Right. But you when you tap out to Jesus, you're tapping in to the greatest power you'll ever experience. And sometimes it doesn't feel like power, man. Sometimes being a Christian, if you're abiding with Christ, sometimes it feels like weakness. And it feels like you're this needy little creature. Well, guess what? In comparison to the spiritual realities,
1: yeah,
0: we are these needy little creatures. So did you enter that place with the new hearts? And did you war with your flesh while you were in there?
1: Because
0: once you go in, you're kind of locked in, right?
1: Well, being as I was over 18, there's no lockdown facilities in the state of Washington other than like where I went to treatment, other than like a mental institution, a psychiatric hole,
0: so you
1: or
0: could have
1: jail.
0: Walked out. Yeah,
1: could have walked out for sure. but to your earlier point, we rage against structure as humans, especially as men. We don't like structure. I don't like being told what to do. However, in this relationship with Christ, with God, when I listen and when I do what I'm told from God,
0: yeah,
1: because he loves me, it actually goes really well. And the trap we fall into oftentimes is we paint God with our experience with humans. And that is that if I obey, if I listen to you, if I submit, the word you used, I'm going to get hammered. I'm going to get thumped by authority. Actually, but God is good authority.
0: Yeah.
1: And his motives are totally pure, which is a wild, like, not just his actions, but his motives, his thoughts. Never had an impure thought, Christ.
0: Yeah, yeah. And I want to ask one more question before we get to the comparisons of how AbsoluteMinistries.org works, because I want to do a side-by-sides. This worldly approach, this older approach, this government-sanctioned approach. But I want to just ask this question flat out. There are still cities and states that will take someone who is an addict and say, you are sentenced to treatment. And part of your get-out-of-jail card is you will go through treatment. Mm-hmm. Does that work to take an adult human being and say, we're going to lock you up so you get off drugs, and it's, I mean, devoid of Christ, even if you add Christ to it, does that really work, forcing a person to quote, change?
1: So I've seen success in deferred sentencing. So when somebody,
0: okay,
1: so government enforces the law, they go to jail, they come to their arraignment court date, et cetera, and the judge says, you're looking at 2 years in jail, or you can go to this treatment center. I've seen that work. What doesn't work is just forced treatment, like cleaning up the homeless problem and sending them, forcing them to go to treatment. that will not work.
0: Yeah.
1: It's no surprise, though. I'm sure you could follow the money and see who lobbied for that.
0: Right, right.
1: Law.
0: Right, right. No, and I think that's easy enough to follow because there truly is a homeless industrial complex. I mean, it's absolutely a for real thing, and people should understand that
1: no doubt about
0: very,
1: it.
0: Very much a for real thing. So you looked at this landscape, you went through this in treatment yourself, and what were the holes that you observed as, you know, the Holy Spirit filled you, you were chained to this heart, but you've also been given a really keen mind. So what were the holes that you examined, and then let's get into how you filled these at Absolute Ministries.
1: Mm-hmm. So I went through this program and was transformed. You know, the structure was there. I existed in a high structured environment.
0: Yep.
1: And did well, thrived in the structure. However, upon completion, I was offered an internship, which is great for me. But a lot of people, the majority, don't get that opportunity. And what it was continued structure, responsibility, and more freedom, still in a structured environment. And most people don't get that. And so I watched lots of people complete the program, walk back out the door, going from a highly structured environment and overnight, right? Like that.
0: Yeah.
1: Going to no structure. And they tipped over like clockwork.
0: Yeah.
1: And then coming back 2 weeks later, 1 week later, a month later, a funeral later, a phone call from jail later, family members crying later. And I was like, just watched that for way too long. Something's got to be done about this.
0: So that was the key. And I this is relatable to me in that I have never been addicted to alcohol or drugs, but I got addicted to food. And people think that's, you know, that's stupid to say. No, I weighed almost 400 pounds once.
1: Ooh, yep.
0: And I went from structure as an athlete, so a wrestler and a football player. And if you know anything about wrestling, you are going to eat a very structured diet, particularly when you're going to drop from 220 in football to 190 to wrestle. You have to be able to do that. And when that structure and the community of wrestlers holding each other to account, dude, you missed weigh-in. You missed the practice weigh-in. You know, you need to suck some weight for the next few days because we'd have practice weigh-ins to make sure we're going to make weight. And you'd have your friends, you know, there to quote, help you eat lettuce and salted ice for lunch, you know, towards the end of your weigh-in. Yeah. You're just starving yourself. You're working out three times a day. When that structure went away, a friend of mine and I, Jeff, after state tournament, you know, we went to Albertsons. We bought 3 dozen donuts. We bought 2 half racks of beer, and we consumed almost all the donuts in the car, kept 1 dozen to go to his house, and had a dozen donuts and each drank 12 beers. Now, I didn't always do that. Like I said, I've never, praise God, been addicted to alcohol. But I would tell you, food addiction's hard because you smell it, you see it, you have to eat. You don't have to drink.
1: Right.
0: But Cameron, that structure was gone. And I over a period of time, and it happened rather quickly. Like, I mean, I didn't get to 389 pounds overnight from 215 wrestling weight. But I got there. And if I'd been paying attention to what was actually going on to me, or someone stepped in to say, what are you doing? Why are you feeding your face? And how come you're getting fat? And how come these pants don't fit you? Or, you know, lying to myself, oh, I'm in the big and tall section of Sears because I'm big and I'm tall. Yeah. So don't underestimate the power of structure and the need of structure and how Satan will use this lack of structure to harm people. So AbsoluteMinistries.org. We're all in a war, spiritual or otherwise. All of us are in the spiritual battle, and there's no greater place to feel the spiritual battle than in an actual battle. I've never served, but my friend Tim Cruikshank, who's the founder and CEO of Bone Frog Coffee, he has served. As a Navy SEAL, a medic attached to the SEAL teams, he's seen it. 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It honors their wives. It honors the wives of fallen SEALs. And the blend is specific to them. 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
1: I remember standing on the corner at midnight.
0: You know, we made some changes this past week in what we do after we did a bunch of testing for the new version of the Todd Herman Show and what we're doing on YouTube and how we separate the work into being YouTube-centric versus radio-centric. And I got to tell you, sitting here talking to you, not having to worry about a stinking thing about YouTube is a very good thing for me. And at the same time, I'm increasingly proud of what we're doing on YouTube because of the fruits it bears, particularly in relating to young people. And I think you'd find it incredibly cool what we're doing because we're doing some very countercultural stuff and going at some of the big, huge, huge lies that young people are being hit with. And yet here I am talking without notes. There's no story sheet in front of me, or what we call a show sheet. It's me and it's you. So I thought I'd share with you some of the reasons I love this segment so much. It's because I have got to watch God use it. See, I have no control over who hears this stuff. I did not cause you to tune in. I did not cause you to become someone who loves the radio show or likes it or tune in because there's nothing else to listen to. And you're driving cross country in your truck. And if so, God bless you. Thank you for what you do. The the things I've watched it do are stunning to me. The one that I remember most vibrantly, I've shared with you before, and that was God used the personal note to stop

And God used it that way. Phenomenal. God used a personal note to help a young woman figure out that her young daughter had a severe eating disorder. And she was a young mom and got pregnant way too young for her. Now, there's nothing wrong with getting pregnant when you're 22, but for her, she wasn't ready. The birth dad didn't want anything to do, and she realized that her little kid, her little daughter, had developed an eating disorder at something like the age of 7. And she was brought to that by just listening to the show. And the reason that she listened to it, she was in a rental car. She said, I'd never even occurred to me to listen to talk radio. But you were talking about something in the way of these young kids getting the eating disorders that you learned about. And you told the story of how a parent found that her daughter had hidden food under her bed, and they lived in a wealthy home. There was never any shortage of food. But this girl developed such a disordered eating cycle that she was taking food from the pantry and hiding it in her bedroom. Why? Because she was getting up at night and vomiting, and then feeling stupid for vomiting, she was eating, and then vomiting some more. And God works through the show to get that young mom to be able to go talk with her daughter and say, hey, are you doing this? Because she found food in her room. I didn't cause that. The radio station billboards didn't cause that. Our social media ads didn't cause it. She wasn't even particularly conservative. Or she wasn't even particularly political. And the personal note did that, but it wasn't me. Interestingly, subsequent to that, she became a diehard conservative and actually ended up marrying a guy she met at one of our Second Amendment town halls we did, debating gun control. She ended up marrying a good, solid Christian man. And again, please don't hear this as Hero Todd's story. I didn't do any of that. And what this comes down to is there's a power to live radio that just, unless I don't know how to do it in podcasting, and maybe I don't, it doesn't exist. Or it's creepy. I think people in the YouTube environment think they want genuine communication. But I think there's a lot of people who've gotten really good at faking genuine. And it's how they look at the camera as if they're looking at a person. And it's the staging. And I think it's trickery. And I think it's tricky to agree that people who are on YouTube can't actually deal with true, genuine vulnerability. I'll tell one other thing that really, in a personal note, just really hit me was, personal note that caused people to not get divorced, to stick through it. And I did this by sharing the regret that a friend of mine had in relation to his ex-wife dying. That they'd gotten a divorce, and he'd always had in his back of his mind, when I get cleaned up, when I clean up my behavior, we're going to get back together, we're going to get the kids back together. And he'd gone off the rails. But you know what kept him afloat was, instead of taking himself out, it was, you know, my wife and I were going to get back together. He didn't date. No interest. She dated a little bit, no real interest. It was very clear that they just belonged together, but they couldn't be because he was so off the rails. And she died in a car accident. And in the personal notes, I told the story of how he said, okay, well, this is it then. This is the message. I should off myself. But then the family came back together. And when he heard directly from his two little girls, directly, both of them said, we need you. We loved mom. Mom did so much for us, but we've always needed you. We miss mom. We're heartbroken, but we need you, dad.

that personal note caused a guy to stop what he was doing. He'd gone completely off the rails. And to go back to his wife and say, hey, no drink, no drug, no gambling. My kids need me. Thank you, Lord, for the personal note. Because I'd never even know what I'm going to say when I crack the mic. The best ones are when he takes over. This is the Todd Herman Show. Please go be well, be strong, be kind, and please make every effort to walk in the light of Christ.

0: Back here at Charlotte Motor Speedway, Ross Chastain is headed to victory lane after going across the start-finish line and doing a nice little burnout. 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
1: The unofficial top 10. Again, unofficial top 10 as they have given us right now. Ross Chastain, the race winner. Jesse Lovell finished second. Third will be his teammate. So RCR goes second and third. That's Austin Hill finishing third unofficially. William Sawalich fourth. Corey Day fifth. Sixth will be the car of Connor Zilich. Then it's Ryan Sieg finishing in position seven. Position eight, Cole Custer. Position number nine coming across the stripe is Carson Quapel, and Rajah Caruth unofficially will be 10th.
0: As Ross Chastain pulls into victory lane, we'll come back. We'll tell you about the Watermelon Smash and give you some final thoughts here in Charlotte.
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0: All right, Alex Hayden, Ross Chastain's on the roof of the car. Smash the watermelon on the ground in victory lane.
1: And that is Ross Chastain. That is his celebration, and quite frankly, that's what Ross Chastain fans and non-Ross Chastain fans expect and want to see. That watermelon didn't stand a chance.
0: Last time on the oval for Ross Chastain, he was in victory lane winning the Coca-Cola 600 last year. Now he's back there in the O'Reilly Auto Parts Series with Junior Motorsports. Tomorrow, he will do battle once again with the rest of the field. We're back on the air 5 p.m. Eastern time for the Coca-Cola 600. Before that, Alex, 10 a.m. Eastern time, the Tough Trucks of NASCAR on the NASCAR Racing Network, the North Carolina Education Lottery 200.
1: Look forward to that one. Hopefully the third, well, it'll be the fourth time could be the charm on that one, because it was supposed to run Friday night. Then it was 8 o'clock this morning. Then it was moved to 9 p.m. tonight. So this will be the fourth opportunity to run the North Carolina Education Lottery 200. Again, 10 o'clock a.m. Eastern time tomorrow, the NASCAR Racing Network. Look forward to being here for that one.
0: Before Ross Chastain smashed the watermelon, he did the Kyle Busch bow. That was a nice tribute, yeah. Nice honor to him. Hey, want to say thanks to our affiliate stations out there for sticking with us here today. It's been a long day at Charlotte Motor Speedway. We look forward to another one tomorrow. I want to thank all of the race fans who came out to the track and who tuned in as well, and an amazing broadcast crew out in the turns, Andrew Curlin and Pat Patterson, our pit reporters, Alan Cavana, Wendy Venturini, and Brett McMillan, our engineers, Harold Hamrick, Ben Blevins, and Bill Parrott, our director, Laura Beth Barnhart. Production is Kent Bernhardt. 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For Alex Hayden, my name is Brad Gilley. So long from Charlotte Motor Speedway. Congratulations to Ross Chastain, winner of the Charbroil 300.
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10: The most uncomfortable part of it was the guys who were going, the infantrymen who were going along, would say a lot of nasty things about the MP. That hurt my feelings. I'm kidding. I had some other things to respond to them, but I won't repeat it here. Anyway, I would go on duty at the crack of dawn and be picked up after dark and taken to a home that had been commandeered, go in and find out that, for God's sake, every sleeping place was taken. There's a bed with six GIs laying across it, and all the sofas and so on. When I was on the farm, I used to carry in wood for the stoves. And I saw a wood box there in this German house. And so I piled the wood, the sticks of wood, so that it went like that. I had a Barker lounger. And I lay down, and buddy, let me tell you, I conked out. I was so stinking tired. Every night I slept well. On May the 1st, we were on the verge of going into Landshut in Bavaria. I was on a big hill where watching the engineers down there across the Isar River. And they were, the bridge had been blown out, and they were making a pontoon bridge. Up on this long, grassy area, in the woods beyond it, you could see puffs of smoke where the Germans were sending in shells. One of them hit one of those rubber rafts. Bodies went flying up in the air, you know. And it did something to my stomach. But when the engineers continued with their job, they got a daggone bridge built, and I was put right on the other side of it to make sure that our troops went this way and not up that way where the Germans were. They made a flanking action, apparently. But I was right there, and there was a truck, a genuine army truck, that came up from this side. I thought, what the heck is that? You know, where's he coming from? And This GI jumped out, GI ODs and so on. He came over and he spoke to me and asked me, you know, how things are going and all. And his English was excellent. I didn't have any suspicion that he would be a German. He asked me if I'd had any Benedictine. I said, what the heck is that? He said, it's liquor. He said, tastes good. Got them down there in the cab of the truck. If you'd like to have some. I got down there, took a sip, kind of an oily, kind of an... delicious. So I had another sip. And before I went back, I had some... Anyway, I get back up there, thanked him and so on. He gets in the truck and he goes away and so on. And I'm standing there feeling pretty good. Oh, God, that was hilarious. But in retrospect, I bet a dollar that was a German. And that's okay because he was able to see how we were making significant advance. And his troops were up there. And as it turns out, just below Landshut was a town called Vilsbiburg, where I think our 99th Infantry Division stopped. The war was over, May 8th. And when the officer said, you know, the war was over, you know, I don't remember what my reactions were. I still had duties to do. And some of them were dangerous. There was a barn up there just a short distance from the house in which we were staying. And the kids up there were playing with potato mashers, you know, the German mm-hmm. grenades with a handle on it. And it blew up. And, you know, we took a jeep and took them off to the hospital and all that. In that house, we were supposed to enforce non-fraternization and all this kind of stuff. At the back door comes the Frau, the woman who peopled the house, mm-hmm. asked if she could make breakfast for us. Well, she didn't have any food, so we sent some guys out and we got eggs that were in brine and, you know, fresh. And went to the quartermaster and got a number 46 can of bacon. This lady fixed a hot breakfast for me, the first I'd had in 3 weeks. Bless her heart. And she was the same stature as my mother. And she said to me, and I don't know if this was in self-defense, but she asked if she could wash my uniform. I hadn't taken it off for 3 weeks, and I don't know if she did it for anybody else, but all I know is she did it for me. And about the time we were to move from there and go to occupation duty, where I didn't know at that point, but when I was leaving that house, she took me by the arm and brought me over to the living room wall, and she pointed to the picture of a young German soldier. And she said, Das Krieg ist fertig, aber mein Kind ist nicht mehr kommen. The war is over, but my son is not coming home. And we stood there and hugged and wept, and it still catches me. Isn't war stupid? Isn't there an other way? Anyhow, I left there and went in occupation in Kitzingen and had a ball. We were in Flakkasern, a German anti-aircraft installation, and was on the top of a hill and all grapevines down and the River Main down at the bottom. And when we got there, a bunch of us would go down there swimming. Didn't have any swimming suits and didn't think the Germans would, you know, I thought they were blasé, but the old ladies would snicker. Colonel found out about it, and it was the general. And he had some of our soldiers requisition some bathing suits at local German stores, and we went swimming in the River Main, which had rapid current, I mean, just 10 miles an hour. You jump in and you'd be carried down and walk back. And that was an interesting experience.
11: Now, when you talk about your occupation duty, this time you were guarding Americans.
10: Yay.
11: When you had and you had major incentive to do your job well.
10: If one of our prisoners escaped, I'd have to serve their term.
11: Wow.
10: And I'd be damned if I was going to let anybody go. And I was proud of my expert rifle, because I'd hit that sucker. I had no compassion. In the cell blocks, they were all happy-go-lucky guys and so on. One fella who was in there for rape, he was pleasant as he could be. But out on the job, I mean, I was nervous. We would walk down into this little medieval town, I don't know, 3-4 miles away, that, you know, goes back to, you know, like historic times, and all stone around it, and you go through the archway, and right inside is a Lutheran church. You go up a cobblestone walk, road, and up on the hill is a Roman Catholic church. And right across from the Lutheran church was a Brauhaus, beer joint. And I spent some time there, during which I was invited by a family who was sitting at a nearby table, and they were talking to me, and they invited me to their home. The first floor was a stable, and all of the juices that ran from the stable went down kind of a gutter to a barrel on wheels that was waiting down there, so that the liquid went down and they would take and then run it back up over the top of these grape terraces and fertilize them with that juice.
11: At a different point, you expected to be transferred to the Pacific because the war was still going on there. Ultimately, you were still in Europe when the news came that we had nuked Japan twice.
10: Camp Lucky Strike, and we were getting ready to go over to the Pacific, waiting for a ship to take us, and that's when the news came in that the atomic bomb had been issued. And had no idea the kind of desolation that it caused. But all we knew is that Japan quit. And I didn't have enough points to go home. We shipped to England, where I was an aide to the Provost Marshal of the 14th Port Headquarters in Southampton. As such, I had 4 Jeeps, 2 motorcycles, and the Colonel's sedan, in which I chauffeured him around, because I was good looking. And the motorcycles, if you let them sit there, the batteries would go dead. Somebody had to drive them around. And, you know, I'm a sacrificial person. To 4 Jeeps, I'd take one of those jokers with a military police written right across the front, put 3 guys in there and plenty of liquor on Saturday. Off we would go to the dance at an Air Force big rec hall, and there would be dancing there, and they'd ship in women, and we had a ball. I just really had a great time, and it was toward the end of my time there. Some of the British soldiers were coming home, and they were angry at the Americans because they alleged that we had taken their women, and they would even throw bricks at our Jeeps as we were driving by, and I was glad to get out of there.
11: Now, I have been affiliated with the American Veterans Center for a long time, and back in the early days of the conference, they used to have the swing band on the floor. College girl after college girl wanted to dance with you because you were so good. So you kept your skills well honed over the years.
10: I still go about 2 and 3 nights a week.
11: Fantastic.
10: Yeah. I have trouble walking. I have to have a cane. But when I'm dancing, I don't do any moves that separate me from my partner. So I had to hang on tight.
11: Thank you for your service to the country, and thank you for a delightful conversation today.
10: You ain't heard nothing yet.
11: U.S. Army World War II veteran Arnold Taylor. I'm Greg Corumbus. Thanks for listening.
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2: Welcome to World War II Chronicles, a weekly tribute to America's fighting men and women in commemoration of the Second World War. These programs are narrated by Ed Herlihy and are based on the news broadcasts of the war period from the recorded sound collection of the National Archives in Washington, D.C.
3: Yugoslavia had ostensibly surrendered to Germany in April of 1941, but 2 years later, organized resistance was being led by a Yugoslavian partisan who called himself Tito. In addition to Soviet support, Tito soon received help from the Western Allies. In the spring of 1943, British and American supplies were being flown in to aid the Yugoslav guerrillas.
4: Here at a secret airport, American and British forces are cooperating with Yugoslav guerrillas to maintain this efficient and vital supply line.
3: During the month of May, the Germans would begin their fifth offensive against the Yugoslavian partisans. Various Axis formations were moved in to encircle the guerrillas, who were outnumbered by more than 100,000 soldiers.
6: German Gestapo chief Heinrich Himmler has ordered the extermination of the remnants of the Yugoslav army and all of its sympathizers by poison gas, if necessary, to prevent a possible spring uprising timed with any Allied invasion of southeastern Europe.
24: Some people still won't believe that there can be organized resistance to the Germans on any considerable scale in Yugoslavia. In Belgrade, the Germans publish a daily called the Donau Zeitung. The issue of February 21st has a long story about the cleaning up on a large scale of the communists in western Bosnia. An operation, it says, that is still going on.
3: Although the partisans were hemmed in by the Germans, Tito's force was able to fight its way out of danger and continue its struggle.
4: In the partisan forces, young girls fight beside their men. Local guerrillas have harassed the enemy behind the lines, striking from secret headquarters in the Balkan Hills.
24: Yugoslavia today is not in a state of general insurrection, but the foundations for German defeat are being firmly laid there.
3: I'm Ed Herlihy. Join me next time for World War II Chronicles.
2: 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The World War II Veterans Committee is collecting oral histories in commemoration of the 60th anniversary of the Second World War. For information, call the World War II Veterans Committee Veterans Hotline at 1-800-704-2484.
25: Welcome to Heroes of the Air, true stories of those who flew for America and earned the nation's supreme military award, the Congressional Medal of Honor. Heroes of the Air is brought to you by the Air Force Association, an independent nonprofit aerospace organization which promotes public understanding of the role aerospace power plays in our national defense. Your host for Heroes of the Air is Gene Pell.
26: By the middle of 1943, U.S. B-17s and B-24s of the 9th Air Force were flying daily missions from bases in North Africa in support of Allied ground forces fighting in Italy. But military planners had another objective in mind that they hoped would cripple the Nazi war effort. Over 1,200 miles away lay important German oil refineries, which if destroyed or severely damaged, could seriously disrupt the enemy's fuel supplies and hinder its mobility. Ploiești, Romania, August 1st, 1943. 178 B-24 Liberator bombers were assigned the mission, which was to be conducted at treetop levels after the long flight to the target. The dangers were clear. The cost could not be imagined. Army Air Corps Lieutenant Colonel Addison E. Baker was leading his command, the 93rd Heavy Bombardment Group, on that fateful day. As he was approaching the target, his aircraft was hit by a large caliber anti-aircraft shell, seriously damaged and set on fire. Lieutenant Colonel Baker ignored the fact he was flying at that time over terrain suitable for safe landing. He refused to jeopardize the mission by breaking up the lead formation and continued unswervingly to lead his group to the target, where he dropped his bombs with devastating effect. Only then did he leave the formation. However, despite his valiant efforts to gain sufficient altitude for the crew to escape by parachute, his aircraft crashed in flames after his successful efforts to avoid other planes in the formation. By extraordinary flying skill and brilliant leadership, Lieutenant Colonel Baker rendered outstanding, distinguished, and valorous service to the nation. For his conspicuous gallantry and intrepidity in action against the enemy, above and beyond the call of duty, Army Air Corps Lieutenant Colonel Addison E. Baker was posthumously awarded the Congressional Medal of Honor.
0: The Air Force Association is proud to bring you Heroes of the Air, dedicated to those who earned the nation's highest military award, the Congressional Medal of Honor. Their service and sacrifice reflect an ideal that puts others and country above self. AFA salutes all men and women in the Air Force who so selflessly serve our country each day at home and around the globe. Heroes of the Air is produced by Pelcom Communications in association with Radio America.

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1: 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So this item, a new use for classic Coke, a medical application for classic Coke. We know that Coke is bad for you. It delivers massive amounts of sugar, and in particular, the worst form of sugar, which is high fructose corn sugar, and may be responsible for a substantial proportion of the obesity and degenerative diseases that we now see. People who consume soda are putting themselves at severe risks. And there are alternative uses for classic Coke. I've heard about polishing silverware, cleaning toilet bowls, removing stubborn grease stains, cleaning out burnt pans. You let the, you know, put the Coke in and let it fizz and let it sit there for a while. It would dissolve the burnt food that adheres to the pan. Even defrosting windshields or loosening a nasty bolt that's stuck. I've even heard about spreading it on your lawn to kill slugs and snails. But according to a case study published in a medical journal, here is a new use for classic Coke. And it has to do with classic Coke enema for dissolving impactions in patients. Okay, so a little background on that is if you're a fan of the show The Pitt, and that's a medical show that stars Noah Wiley, it's kind of a postscript to General Hospital, and it's very realistic. It's so realistic that it actually depicts something that happens, unfortunately, in clinical practice quite graphically. And, you know, you really have to kind of have a strong appetite sometimes to to watch the show. There's a lot of blood and guts, but there's also a realistic episode of what's called disimpaction. And in that scenario, typically an older patient comes in, the patient may be demented and have multiple medical conditions, and they're debilitated, and they've been constipated for days, and they can't have a normal bowel movement, and they try to give them an enema, and nothing comes out. And then that's the dreaded scenario where the low man on the totem pole in the medical hierarchy, and I've been there, you know, the medical student or the new intern, has to put on double gloves and literally go in there mining. You know, it's a excavation where you kind of have to clean the patient out. And that, I mean, it's for real, and it's depicted on The Pitt. I'm sorry if it's not that appetizing, but it is a true scenario. But there is an alternative, according to this case report in the medical journal. We report the case of an 82-year-old woman with dementia, type 2 diabetes, hypertension, hypothyroidism, chronic gastritis, and depression. That's kind of a typical admission to an emergency room, kind of a nightmare scenario, right? Very common, who presented with acute abdominal pain, and lo and behold, she had not produced stool or passed gas for several days prior to admission. She had a CT exam of the abdomen, and it showed a lot of feces that were retained in her colon. And so they tried the usual. They tried Fleet's phosphorus soda. They tried polyethylene glycol, senna, mineral oil. All failed to resolve the fecal impaction or the patient's symptoms. Then ingenious emergency room doctors administered two 1 liter classic Coke enemas, resulting in a significant reduction in the size of the fecal impaction on imaging, as well as complete resolution of symptoms. With the return of bowel function, the patient avoided surgery and was able to be discharged on a maintenance bowel regimen. She probably was given some routine use of laxatives. This case contributes to the increasing number of reports supporting classic Coca-Cola as an adjunct to conservative therapies for fecal impaction that are refractory to conservative management. And so there's this whole study that, you know, kind of goes, so these doctors managed to get an article published in a mainline journal. Now, I wonder if it only works with classic Coke. Would it work with Pepsi? Would it work with Mountain Dew? Would it work with, you know, the other kind of Coke that wasn't the classic Coke that, you know, they finally abandoned? Maybe, you know, it didn't work as well for fecal impact.

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All right, when it comes to COVID, there are a lot of missteps. You know, they said it's got to be 6 feet apart. There was a lockdown. Kids couldn't go to playgrounds. They closed the schools. They closed the universities. Everything was online. They told us to wear masks. The masks, unfortunately, were very porous and didn't really make a difference. And then came the vaccine, and they said, make sure you get the vaccine so that you don't kill grandma. Well, you'd still kill grandma even after you got the vaccine. So there's a lot of missteps on that. And one of them was the extensive employment of a drug called Paxlovid. Remember Paxlovid? It's not that popular anymore because the COVID is less in the news. Fewer people are coming down with COVID. And also, Paxlovid, a lot of people taking it. It's not that effective. There are a lot of side effects. You get a horrible taste in your mouth. And then there's what's called Paxlovid rebound, which was actually illustrated in the case of President Joe Biden. He had COVID. Of course, he was getting Paxlovid because he's, you know, he's like a celebrity patient. He gets, you know, all the latest medical advances. They gave him the drug and he got better. But then he got, you know, when they stopped the Paxlovid, it came back with a Paxlovid rebound. So and then at the same time, they also deep-sixed other plausible forms of therapy like hydroxychloroquine, ivermectin. They said, don't take that. That's like horse paste. And made it hard for people to get alternative treatments and said, Paxlovid, the only way to go. It's like our way or the highway. All right. A couple of studies just came out on Paxlovid efficacy for COVID. And bottom line, Paxlovid doesn't work. So one of the trials, they looked at 3,516 patients, and the average age 55, and 98% of them had already had COVID vaccinations. So the scenario has changed from the early days of COVID, admittedly. I mean, a lot of people were vaccine naive. They hadn't taken the vaccine. Maybe the vaccine's protecting them. A lot of people have had COVID already, sometimes multiple times. And COVID just seems to be weaker. So what's the use case for Paxlovid? Well, to prevent deaths, prevent hospitalization, and to shorten the course of the disease. So a lot of people say, I want to take Paxlovid, right? Because what else am I going to do? There's no plausible treatment, you know, other than usual vitamins and supplements that I think do make a difference. There was no difference in these studies in the primary outcome of hospitalization or death. These outcomes occurred in 0.8% of the Paxlovid group, actually more than in the usual care group, 0.7%. So virtually identical outcomes. And by the way, less than 1% had either hospitalization or death. So the COVID that's going around is very attenuated from the COVID that first claimed a lot of lives. So then they also looked at what's called early sustained recovery. And they did find that early sustained recovery was a little bit better with Paxlovid, 33% versus 22%. But 14 days, I wouldn't really call that early recovery. You know, if you got wait 14 days either way, and the majority of people were better after 14 days, a little bit of an edge with Paxlovid. But check this out. Adverse events occurred in 96% of the Paxlovid group. And most of them were not serious. Only 1% were serious. Yeah. So, you know, I'm not really surprised by these results. I think Paxlovid is worthless. It's kind of like Tamiflu for the flu. And here's the tragedy is that the government spent an enormous amounts of money, billions of dollars, buying the stuff, stockpiling the stuff, because it was thought that that was the only bulwark against COVID. So there's an enormous subsidy to the pharmaceutical company, I guess it was Merck, that made, Pfizer, that made Paxlovid, and it ultimately is not useful. And now they've got enormous stockpiles of the stuff unused and probably not ultimately going to be leveraged for the treatment of COVID because studies now show conclusively that it makes virtually

no difference, and it can actually drive up your risk of side effects. So, you know, another COVID misstep around the use of what was termed the only medication that was FDA approved for the treatment of this condition. 877-726-8255, our number. I'm Dr. Ronald Hoffman, and this is Intelligent Medicine.

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1: 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Our number, 877-726-8255. Gets into the doctor's office, so let's hear one of those questions.
2: My name is Patty from New Jersey, and I'm wondering why it is that there has never been a solution to the problem of sleep deprivation that happens during menopause and postmenopause. It began in perimenopause. Most women that I know say that this is their biggest problem, and we all do the research and practice sleep hygiene. And we know about the different supplements and to get morning sunlight and exercise. And a lot of us are on or have been on the hamster wheel of hormone replacement therapy. And still, no one can seem to find the solution to that. Can you suggest what may be going on?
1: Okay, yeah, this is a complex and challenging problem. And it goes beyond the changes that occur at menopause to your hormones, because typically both estrogen and progesterone drop at the time of menopause. And so for some women, getting hormone replacement therapy is really beneficial for sleep. But it doesn't always work. And so there may be other things going on. There are sometimes situational things. Women at the time of menopause are in the sandwich generation. There is additional stress because you're worried about your kids, but you're also worried about your aging parents. And also, there may be other accompanying problems. As your brain ages, and as your mitochondria decline in their function, you sleep less deep. Sleep is actually a function of energetics. You know, I think of some of my bouts of deep sleep, and boy, I'm doing a lot of work. You know, I'm going, having lurid dreams. It really requires a lot of energy, and it's part where your brain cleans itself out. And so mitochondrial support may be helpful. It also is important to look at your thyroid. I've seen some women who have low thyroid, even though their numbers seem to be fairly normal or borderline. Melatonin can be helpful. You can also use CBD formulas, sometimes a little THC. These things can be helpful. I do recommend not just sleep hygiene, but CBTI, cognitive behavioral therapy for insomnia, with a health professional. Sometimes self-guided sleep hygiene measures are not enough. You can go enroll in a program. Many hospitals have that, or you can do that online. And it can take you through a guided program that can actually help you reset your sleep cycle. Adrenal problems, too, and low blood sugar. These can be problems as well. I'm Dr. Ronald Hoffman, and this is Intelligent Medicine.
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1: Back to Intelligent Medicine, Dr. Ronald Hoffman here, 877-726-8255, our number. And there's been a lot of talk lately about the sudden uptick in the incidence of colorectal cancer, not so much in individuals who are older, because it's always been a problem that as people age, they're more likely to develop precancerous lesions and overt colorectal cancer. But among young people, this is a disturbing trend. We see people in the 20s, 30s, 40s developing widespread, difficult-to-treat colorectal cancer. And this has led to calls for lowering the age of routine colonoscopy to 40 from 50. for a long time it stood at 50. Now they're saying get it at 40 if you have a higher risk due to family history or for other reasons, genetic reasons, get it done earlier. So they say in a new article that's in Medscape, pesticides may help explain rising early onset colorectal cancer rates. Colorectal cancer, they say, has long been considered a disease of aging. Why aging? Well, it takes a long time for mutations to develop to the point where cancer arises. There are always mutations happening in the body, but it requires a series of mutations to the point of no return where the cancer, the precancerous cells kind of go wild and they start replicating uncontrollably. But it may take decades for that to happen. And that's why older people are more prey to cancer. But under the stress of harmful environmental exposures, let's say smoking, let's say ultraviolet sunlight for skin cancer, and let's say chemical exposure for many types of cancers, these mutations can occur at a more rapid rate. So researchers in Spain used a novel technique. They looked at DNA methylation in these cancers to find out if the pattern of DNA methylation indicated that one or another pesticide or herbicide had an association with colorectal cancer. And what they came up with is that one, picloram, showed a strong and consistent associated with colorectal cancer. And it was introduced in the late 1960s, so older people have had less of an exposure period associated with that. I mean, they've had exposure, but it began later in life. Younger people may have been exposed very early in life to this relatively new, 50 years old, herbicide. So what they also found is that glyphosate showed the second strongest association with the risk of colorectal cancer, according to this metabolomic analysis. So, that is, look, it is not proof positive that these are the proximate cause of the uptick in youthful cancer rates, but it's a cautionary tale suggesting that we need to take a more careful look at some of the chemicals that we're pouring into our environment and that are finding their way into our food and water and maybe accelerating the process by which mutations eventually develop into full-blown cancer. Folks, there's a crucial molecule in your body that helps to control everything, your circulation, your energy, your stamina. It's called nitric oxide, abbreviated NO. And it has to do with your cardiovascular system, your brain. But after age 40, your ability to make nitric oxide declines. So you have less blood flow, less stamina, and there's less of you. But now there's N101. It's the nitric oxide lozenge developed by Dr. Nathan Bryan, who I consider the world's leading nitric oxide researcher. This is based on Nobel Prize-winning science, which explored the role of nitric oxide as a chemical messenger in the body. N101 is designed to naturally restore your body's nitric oxide levels, so just do what I do. And let one dissolve in your mouth twice a day. And I especially make sure to take it before workouts because I think it enhances circulation. It goes to work in minutes, releasing nitric oxide directly into your bloodstream. It's my choice for nitric oxide support, N101. 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And it's called N101. It's the science of you working better. 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All right. This is an item about pushback against some of the new rules that they're putting in place about the chemicals and the additives that they put into foods, the food dyes, flavorings, synthetic chemicals. Many states are enacting new bans on certain food dyes and chemicals, and that's to the good. But lo and behold, the food industry is pushing back on that. Their claim is that these state chemical laws will spike grocery bills. There's an outfit called the Policy Navigation Group, which is better named, in my opinion, the Policy Circumnavigation Group or the Policy Evasion Group. It's a lobbying and consulting firm whose clients include Dow Chemical and Snack International. Imagine there's a big consortium called Snack International. They published a new study that says that food chemical laws in states like Louisiana, Texas, and West Virginia would increase household grocery spending by 12%, or on average $860 per year. So they're saying these laws are cumbersome. They're going to prevent people who are with marginal incomes from buying food economically. But according to Environmental Working Group, they did a careful critique of the study that purports to show increased costs, and they say the study has serious flaws. They say the study is cherry picking. They use highly selective examples, false assumptions, and outdated models to drive up the cost estimates. Their central assumption is that consumers who see a warning label on food will waste valuable time searching for an alternative that's going to ultimately cost them more, right? But the study's authors looked at only a handful of selected retailers who possibly charge more for products with fewer ingredients of concern. In particular, they focused on Whole Foods. And Whole Foods is kind of notorious for, you know, having a health halo, and you pay more for the products. But major grocery chains now, including Kroger, Publix, ShopRite, Wegmans, already offer affordable store brand products that are free of many of the chemicals that states are targeting with the new food safety laws. They're trying to get ahead of it. So it's not just, you know, some sort of gourmet luxury food items that have healthier ingredients and avoid harmful compounds. There's a grocery store called, I don't know, the chain, HEB dominates the grocery business. They've already removed more than 175 synthetic ingredients from their store brand line. And that's getting ahead of the ingredients targeted by Texas food chemical labeling law. So on and on, there's all kinds of flaws to the study. And also, it purports to be a cost-benefit analysis. Cost-benefit. So they say the cost is greater to consumers because these items might be more expensive, which they're not usually. But, you know, even if it were to be the case, in a true cost-benefit analysis, wouldn't you include the benefits of food chemical labels in terms of reducing the risk of healthcare expenditures, the benefits to public health, the benefits to productivity with less Americans who are sick and disease-ridden? So, you know, the whole, it's another effort to be obstructionist when it comes to reforms that are attempting to remove harmful ingredients from our foods. And this is kind of echoes what happened in 2022. There was something about GMO labeling, genetically modified ingredients, and all of a sudden the industry came back with studies that predicted major price increases when products made with GMO ingredients were required to bear labels. Well, that didn't happen. It just didn't happen. The new labels didn't drive prices up, and many brands chose to voluntarily include the new symbol on their existing labels. And some brands actually reformulated, like Cheerios and Grape Nuts, at no extra cost to consumers. So, you know, again, the industry attempting to fight back for So there you have it. 877-726-8255, our number, and this is Intelligent Medicine.

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1: Back to Intelligent Medicine, Dr. Ronald Hoffman here. 877-726-8255 is our number. And if you call that number, you'll be prompted to record a question as, did this individual, let's hear it.
2: Can an 83-year-old with rheumatoid arthritis go on to biologics at this point? My rheumatoid factor is 229, which is very high, and my C-reactive protein is 96.3. I'm in a terrible pain, and I would like some help at this point, and I don't know where to turn. Thank you.
1: Okay, so what this indicates is that this person with rheumatoid arthritis has very high scores, indicating a real serious flare of rheumatoid arthritis. C-reactive protein should be less than 2, and it's like almost 100, and the rheumatoid factor is not just positive, but it's sky high. So this is a rip-roaring case of rheumatoid arthritis. And ordinarily, I talk about natural approaches to rheumatoid arthritis, but that's a little bit like talking about fire prevention when your house is burning down. It's, first thing you got to do is get out the high-pressure fire hoses and put the fire out. And I think that that might be appropriate for you, even though you're 83. So 83, a little dicey. These are immunosuppressive medications. They have side effects. But if deftly handled, they can turn down the volume on the inflammation, alleviate pain, and then you can begin to augment that with natural therapy and hopefully gradually wean off the powerful medication that ultimately may compromise your immune system and put you at risk of other problems. So natural things, obviously a healthy diet, a diet rich in foods that contain polyphenols, the compounds found in olive oil and fresh fruits and vegetables, avoiding pro-inflammatory foods. Sometimes it's helpful to avoid nightshades. Certainly, it may be helpful to avoid excess sugar and synthetic ingredients, repopulating your gastrointestinal tract with beneficial bacteria, an important factor here, and taking high doses of omega-3 fatty acids. These days, I like the product from Big Bold Health, Omega-3 Rejuvenate, but also adequate levels of vitamin D to bring your vitamin D levels well into the high double digits. Often patients with rheumatoid arthritis, I can cite the instance of my mom, have very low levels of vitamin D. Her level was 7 when we checked it, and it should be more like 60, 70, or 80 to combat the inflammation in rheumatoid arthritis. So, I think time to pull the trigger. No point in suffering. Yes, you have to be cautious with the use of these medications, but it may be to your advantage it's one of those break-the-glass moments when it comes to invoking stronger meds to suppress the inflammation. All right, 877-726-8255 is our number. This item, and I just want to reiterate that when it comes to the brain, a lot of studies suggest that higher aerobic fitness increases the size of the hippocampus, which is the memory center of the brain. In a recent study, cognitively unimpaired older adults aged 65 to 80 were studied. Their aerobic fitness was measured by a VO2 peak test. That's the amount of oxygen you can consume with exercise. And then they did imaging of the hippocampus with high-resolution MRI. And what they found is that higher fitness was associated with greater hippocampal volume. And you know what also is associated with greater hippocampal volume? I just saw a feature on CBS 60 Minutes about the London cab drivers. And London cab drivers, different than cab drivers anywhere in the world, they have to pass very, very rigorous tests that are based on memorization of all the streets and byways and small medieval passageways that are in inner city London. And they have to figure out how to go from Route A to Route B. And they take oral exams. And it turns out they've studied them. And that degree of study and memorization actually helps to build bigger hippocampi, plural of hippocampus. these are the memory centers of the brain. So it's one of those examples of use it or lose it. So physical activity, yeah, but also mental activity helps to support your memory and can forestall cognitive decline. All right, I want to remind you that if you're a fan of Intelligent Medicine, don't forget to utilize all the resources at your disposal via drhoffman.com. 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
5: ABC News. I'm Dave Packer. A suspect is dead after the Secret Service says he opened fire at a checkpoint near the White House. ABC's Allison Kosek.
6: The Secret Service says shortly after 6 p.m., a person approached the checkpoint in the area of 17th Street and Pennsylvania Avenue, removed a weapon, and began firing at officers. Secret Service police officers returned fire, striking the suspect, who was taken to a local hospital where he later died. A bystander was also struck by gunfire.
5: The Associated Press reports that law enforcement officials say the suspect was identified as 21-year-old Nasir Best. According to D.C. court records, Best was arrested in July of last year after he attempted to enter a different White House checkpoint. President Trump Saturday saying that a deal to end the three-month war with Iran is, quote, largely negotiated and would include opening the Strait of Hormuz. But two sources tell ABC News that Iran is not signed onto the deal yet, and there's no guarantee that they will sign. And although the United Kingdom and other European allies initially tried to avoid getting involved in the conflict, the UK is stepping in by taking part in minesweeping efforts in the Strait of Hormuz. British Armed Forces Minister Al Karin says this war has sent energy prices soaring and crippled international shipping.
7: The commercial insurance companies need absolute certainty if we're going to get 120 vessels flowing again through the Straits of Hormuz. That's what this capability will provide. Once that's up and running, the commercial and economic value of the Middle East, both coming out and going in, can get up and going.
5: And gas prices having a major impact on this Memorial Day weekend. The national average currently at four-year highs. Here's Andy LaPau, president of LaPau Oil Associates.
8: I think that if the conflict goes on through July 4th, you'll see oil prices at $120 a barrel. And unfortunately for the consumer, gasoline prices will get to $5 a gallon.
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5: Kyle Busch's family now saying what killed the NASCAR legend after he went to the hospital this week.
11: In a statement, the family of Kyle Busch says a medical evaluation concluded Busch died of severe pneumonia that progressed into sepsis and then resulted in rapid and overwhelming complications from the sepsis. Busch was 41 years old when he died suddenly on Thursday, days before competing in the Coca-Cola 600 at Charlotte Motor Speedway. He leaves behind his wife and two young children, ages 11 and 4 years old.
5: ABC's Alex Stone. Scary situation in Southern California ongoing. A major chemical leak in Orange County threatening to create an environmental disaster or even a major explosion. More than 50,000 people have been asked to evacuate the area. Mechanical issues with SpaceX's booster and Starship engines caused the launch to be postponed from Thursday to Friday, but it finally got off the ground. ABC's Andrew Dimbert.
12: SpaceX launching its biggest, most powerful Starship yet. This newly redesigned rocket blasting off from South Texas near the Mexican border. This was the company's 12th unmanned Starship test flight, deploying 20 mock Starlink satellites in space during the flight. NASA is counting on Elon Musk's Starship for its Artemis program. This test flight was supposed to launch Thursday, and while there were some mechanical issues with the booster and Starship engines when the flight launched Friday, SpaceX is calling it a success.
5: Musk's company is headed for a historic initial public offering. It could make him the world's first trillionaire. Dave Packer, ABC News.
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7: And the Trump use fund to compensate Trump allies who believe they were politically persecuted.
8: And it was just the same thing, and it just kept cycling, and I kept responding, and he kept responding, and it just was, what were we, 20-something years in, and it was like, it's either you or me, or get us some help, basically.
9: Wow. Because I mean, that's pretty dramatic.
8: Yeah, he's a therapist. I'm like, obviously you can't fix this, so get us some help to help fix this.
10: So divided.
0: Well, that's Nan Deal describing some of the pain points in her marriage to her husband, Ron, and they're with us again today on Focus on the Family with Jim Daly to unpack a little more and to help us understand how we can get to a better spot in our own marriages. I'm John Fuller, and thanks for joining us.
11: You know, John, I think after yesterday's program, it made me think about the speck in the eye, and I've never really thought about that verse in the context of marriage, but it's glaringly obvious. I mean, between who's closer to you than your spouse. So that speck in the eye
10: compensation fund
11: analogy that Jesus gave us in Matthew, which is look at that log in your own eye before you look at the speck in your spouse's eye. I'm saying it that way for that application. But man, isn't that so true that we're so quick to see the other person's faults before we see our own, which is what he's saying.
0: You're right, and I don't know why, but we tend to think it's them. They're the problem.
11: How about this? If you can just get your act together, we'd have a great marriage. I mean, I think at some point in our 39 years, I think I may have thought of that. I don't want to admit it, but we've had a great discussion last time with Ron.
12: President Trump's grip on the Republican Party.
11: And we're going to continue that discussion today. And we covered concepts about how we trigger one another. And I did confess at that point that I'm really good at pushing those buttons. And that's probably true for many married couples. We just don't get off that craziness. And
13: Congressman Thomas Massie
11: when
13: could
11: she hurts
13: not
11: me,
13: fend off
11: I push
13: President
11: that
13: Trump's ire using
11: in
13: convincing
11: reward.
13: Fashion to
11: and
13: Trump
11: it's not a smart way to do your marriage.
13: And that state's
11: and
13: primaries.
11: We're going to continue today
13: Speaking
11: to talk
13: Fox
11: about
13: News,
11: how to have
13: Gall
11: a
13: Ryan said
11: better
13: this kind of a defeat for Massie was a long time coming.
0: Yeah, and the book that forms the basis for our conversation is The Mindful Marriage, Create Your Best Relationship Through Understanding and Managing Yourself. And of course, we have copies of that book here at the ministry.
11: Ron and Ann, welcome back to Focus on the Family. Good
13: defeat,
11: to have you for
13: Massie
11: day two.
13: Supporters, he was still
11: yeah.
13: hopeful for
11: Let
13: the
11: me,
13: future.
11: I couldn't ask this question because of time constraints sure last time, but I do want to pick up thing. With this one. Because in the book, you relate to those feelings we have and the way that we misinterpret communication from our spouse
13: President Trump
11: based on
13: his
11: what we
13: the
11: learned
13: of the race.
11: Reflexively as a child, whatever that might be. And the book goes into great detail for people to be able to self-analyze and say, yeah, that's me. This is why I react when you push me. I feel insecure. I feel abandoned, as you mentioned last time, Dan. But in that regard, it's not true. What we're experiencing is not the truth. And that is so critical. I mean, the scripture is full of that example, right? Know what is true. And we know that through knowing scripture, knowing the Lord, loving the Lord. But tie that in a bow for me.
0: What I would say is there is a truth. To me, my big... pain point
13: and while Texas's primaries aren't until next week, President Trump disappointed some Republicans in the Senate when he officially endorsed scandal-plagued State Attorney General Ken Paxton over long-serving incumbent John Cornyn. According to
0: Capitol
13: reporters,
0: I believe there's a little truth that sometimes I do feel inadequate. Sometimes I've really messed up, and whether it was childhood or marriage, now, yeah, that's true. But what does that mean? Does that add up to
13: Susan
0: I'm
13: Collins
0: not okay
13: of Maine called Paxton
0: that
13: an ethically challenged individual?
0: Is gone?
13: And
0: no, it doesn't. I'll never forget, guys, support. The day I realized, John here's Stolness, that Capitol Washington. T-shirt, God
12: Three
0: whispering
12: people
0: to me.
12: Shot and killed
0: man
12: during
0: could be
12: an attack
0: disappointed
12: on a mosque in San Diego Monday morning.
0: And it does not mean
12: immediately
0: it's the end of our marriage.
12: Crime.
0: It doesn't mean it's the end of me. It doesn't mean that that adds up to my worth and value. And that I could actually admit that I was disappointing to her. And it wasn't going to be the end of the world. I know that sounds really funny to say out loud,
13: her weapons,
0: but for some reason,
13: missing,
0: somewhere in my history,
8: what
0: I kind of decided that's what's at stake
8: at the Islamic
0: And as long as I live
8: Diego,
0: with that hypersensitivity,
8: the mosque in the county,
0: then any
8: the mosque
0: disappointment
8: campus also
0: is a monumental moment, and I am going to fight against it as much as I can. Well, that just brings out the worst in me. And things
14: at the Islamic
0: spin
14: Center.
0: In all the wrong directions.
14: Within
0: so for
14: minutes,
0: me to be able to go,
14: officers
0: oh,
14: arrived on
0: no,
14: scene.
0: What is the truth? God tells me my worth and value is in Jesus Christ. That's number
14: three
0: one.
14: Three deceased.
0: Okay, with that,
14: would appear to be deceased.
0: I also know
14: victims out
0: Dan loves me.
8: San Diego police
0: and she can be
8: Chief
0: upset
8: Scott
0: or irritated in any given moment.
8: And staff were
0: That's
8: safely
0: not the end
8: evacuated
0: of us.
8: From the
0: we'll
8: scene.
0: Find our way through.
15: There is
0: Just
15: no
0: relax.
15: Further
0: like,
15: threat.
0: All of that sounds
15: Both
0: simple.
15: Suspects in this case
0: but when
15: are
0: you're.
15: Deceased.
0: Brain neurologically sets off on a pathway of doing what it knows to do, reacting how it knows
8: Monday
0: to react.
8: Morning attack.
0: It is not
8: Officers
0: simple
8: to
0: slow that
8: to
0: thing down.
8: Nearby location
0: and go,
8: where
0: whoa,
8: they discovered
0: whoa, whoa, whoa.
8: A
0: What's the truth?
8: Stopped in the middle
0: how
8: of the street.
0: Live out of
8: authorities
0: it.
8: Say that
11: Ron, for
8: suspects,
11: us, let me speak from the husband's side because this is what I know best. But there was a day for you where you missed a couple of man's phone calls and you started to fret, like she's going to accuse me of being distracted.
8: brains were found in the suspect's car,
11: and then Nan, tell us, and this is healthy, how you processed it and where your head was at.
13: Yeah. So, Trump says his if anybody who saw and listened yesterday will know that me overworking is part of the things that I do to cope with feeling inadequate. So when I miss those calls, I'm thinking, oh, here we go. She's going to be mad. She's going to walk in the door. She's going to unload. And I need to get prepared for that. And then I remembered my four steps and I said, wait a minute. That's the old Ron who's fretting and anxious and upset and already guarded and already defending myself before she's ever even come back.
10: California. What's the truth? By wildfire.
13: Well, the truth
10: when America
13: is,
10: this
13: maybe
10: week
13: I
10: returns after
13: may
10: these
13: have
10: messages.
13: Made a mistake. Maybe I missed. Or the truth is, she's not going to leave me, even if she is disappointed. So calm down, Ron.
10: Greg
13: Let's
10: is
13: give
10: a
13: her,
10: real
13: and here's another
10: user,
13: truth.
10: Names and this is
13: growing.
10: His story.
13: We're changing. Our business is different
10: I'm
13: than
10: not
13: it
10: an
13: used
10: actor.
13: To be.
10: I'm just a regular person.
13: Let's give
10: person.
13: This a chance to see how it
10: 8 years
13: plays
10: ago,
13: out and be
10: I just
13: more
10: like I was
13: calm
10: on game.
13: About it.
10: I started
13: sure
10: taking
13: enough.
10: Prevagen, and
13: she walked
10: I want
13: in the
10: people
13: door.
10: To know
13: and let's give it to
10: Prevagen
13: Nan.
10: Prevagen has worked for me. Give it a try.
8: And I was like,
10: I
8: hey.
10: To help you just like
13: she was nice.
10: Prevagen.
13: Sweet.
11: That's the only thing you had earbuds in, right?
8: Yeah.
11: You weren't that concerned about Ron's day.
8: I wasn't
10: cure
8: that
10: or
8: concerned.
10: Any disease.
8: And, you know, my triggers are abandonment. And so
15: while retinitis pigmentosa takes more attention, his family gives him hope, whether at the family business or at home with his wife and sons.
8: Is more important
15: he knows he's not fighting alone.
11: You didn't experience
15: for 50
11: it.
15: Years,
8: I did not.
15: Yeah. The foundation
8: wow,
15: fighting blindness has funded research into treatments and cures for blinding retinal diseases,
8: you know, I
15: providing
8: can
15: hope
8: see
15: to people
8: now.
15: With vision loss. And from
8: that
15: work,
8: day we
15: winning the fight means being there for his family.
8: And
15: the foundation fighting blindness. Together, we're winning. Help us.
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19: And their families have been calling
11: There's two questions here. I think one, Ron, is for you seeing Nan suffer in that way. And like she described, you're coming to this place saying, okay, Lord, I feel like I'm through it. I'm moving forward. But Nan is in trouble. I mean, drinking and even prescription drugs, like you said, for about 10 years. By his what are you thinking at that point?
18: Yeah, it is really difficult.
19: Could that mean a U.S. military operation to
18: safety in a relationship is everything.
19: And Castro?
18: It certainly
19: is
18: an option. More
21: and it's certainly something
18: she
21: that Castro
18: numbed,
21: has to think
18: the less
21: about.
18: Safe things got in our relationship. Right? So some of those old triggers are now super sensitive. And I'm trying to manage me and trying to figure out how to love and be in connection with her and be supportive. And at the same time, not liking how she would react and respond. And by the way, I didn't even fully understand the depth of it. Like, she would wait until I would go to sleep and then she'd get out a second bottle of wine. And so by day, things were sort of okay. You know, it's just by night, things got really difficult. Yeah, it was hard.
8: In his defense, and I was lying to everybody. I was lying to all my physicians to keep the prescription medication going. A lot of that kind of had the same effect as alcohol, you know, just to numb the feelings. The anxiety medication, and then it was always at night. And as soon as he'd go to bed, and he's a deep, deep sleeper, and you know, we're empty nest. My boys are off to college and living their lives, and
1: peak fire really season took on a life of its own.
2: It
1: truly took on a life of its own.
2: Already,
1: and I lied to a lot of people as I've come out with this. I've had dear friends going, why didn't you tell me? My sisters, sister-in-law, family, friends, you know, I feel like it was the enemy's way of isolating me.
11: Absolutely.
1: I truly was in bondage with it because there were multiple times I tried to get off of it. And I had so much withdrawal that scared me.
2: Wildfire.
1: But also, he would be whispering to me all the time.
22: Like, to push fire.
1: I'd think this maybe was I should go to rehab.
22: That swept it in the
1: and I remember 20, thinking, 20 minutes yeah, go to rehab.
2: Another fire.
1: And your husband's just started this huge ministry.
2: Of the places, causing the evacuation of more than
1: you've moved to Little Rock,
2: people,
1: and here you go.
2: Homes are in its path.
1: Oh, you'll ruin
2: fire
1: that
2: reached
1: for him.
2: Endangered Torrey pine
1: I mean, the
2: trees,
1: lies
2: the
1: of the enemy.
2: Of
1: and I tell you, all of that from childhood, me taking care of things myself, taking care of self with marriage, and then that was my way of taking care of this grief,
2: Grove on its east
1: and
2: side,
1: it just became chains.
11: Yeah. You know, that scripture, John 10:10, some people may not know it. Christians who read the word know this one. This was the first scripture that a family who gave me a Bible when I was 15 wrote in there, John 10:10. I read it. You know, it's a little freaky. You know, the thief, Satan, the thief comes to steal, kill, and destroy. That's an example
2: and
11: of it.
2: Finally, all these
11: that
2: fires
11: isolation,
2: the
11: you know,
2: air quality all across
11: and that's exactly
2: California.
11: What he does. Each and every day we live, he's trying to do that to us as 5-year-olds, as 15-year-olds, as 25-year-olds, all the way up to 70, 80-year-olds. It's his mission every day to take us out.
2: I'm Jim Roop.
11: I need to ask that
23: President
11: question.
23: President Trump is calling
11: how
23: for the Senate parliamentarian
11: right?
23: to be replaced.
11: Because people are maybe even in that spot. We did a broadcast not long ago with a woman
23: Clayton Neville
11: who was in a very similar
23: that
11: situation.
23: The GOP Senate Majority Leader,
11: alcohol became
23: John
11: the night beverage
23: concerning.
11: To cope.
24: Sure. Senate
11: how did you
24: Elizabeth
11: rectify that? How did you come out of that
24: President
11: dark
24: Trump
11: place?
24: Recently
1: it
24: after
1: was COVID.
11: Yeah, okay.
1: COVID was so good to me. Ron had gone on a 5-day working trip. And had caveated it with, hey, I'm going to be going here and here and here, and I may not be accessible to you, which triggered the abandonment and the pain. I went on a 5-day bender. He was gone for 5 days. He comes home. I'm teaching at the time, and we are sequestered. Like, the kids are saying, Mrs. Deal, will I see you? And I'm like, well, I don't know. And, you know, school shut down. Anytime he traveled, boy, I had somebody for lunch and breakfast, and a man would take it on herself to just have things in place. So I wasn't alone.
18: COVID stripped
23: millions
18: all
23: of the
18: that away.
1: COVID stripped everything. The restaurants were closing. Friends were saying, I can't come for the weekend. And he was gone. He came in. And our country, our world was shutting down. I had no job. I had no anything.
24: AAA
1: he gets up. He comes home. And he had a look on his face of,
24: around 39
1: I mean, I had hit bottom. I'd gone on a bender that weekend. Probably 52 calls and so many terrible texts that I sent him, unbeknownst to me, not knowing that I had done it.
24: This year, and AAA says the average price for gas
1: very
24: is up
1: angry,
24: 30%.
1: Bitter.
25: My guess is that we're going to
1: and,
25: start the season.
1: He comes home and he goes,
25: maybe not to travel as
1: who,
25: far.
1: Who are you,
24: University
1: and what is happening?
24: Professor Michael
1: and I knew in that moment
24: Americans
1: that I was probably losing him.
24: To be making some
1: but I had already looked in the mirror and said, I don't even know who you are. I had already lost myself. And we get up that Monday and he's like, hey, I got to get on a Zoom and figure this
23: Island
1: Zoom
23: safe,
1: thing out and this pandemic
23: crash,
1: thing with my team.
23: And the late show.
1: Which kind of was triggering, but
23: show,
1: I was like,
23: this
1: okay,
23: after
1: I had
23: messages.
1: Nothing. What are you going to do with kindergartners at that point? I mean, they're just saying, just stay at home. I have nothing. My boys are gone.
23: Greg
1: Ron's
23: is
1: in
23: a
1: there.
23: Real
1: he's
23: Prevagen
1: gone.
23: User,
1: it
23: and
1: is,
23: this is
1: a pandemic,
23: story.
1: And I am
23: Hi, I'm
1: completely
23: Greg.
1: Isolated.
23: I'm not an actor. I'm just
1: I go
23: a
1: into our guest
23: person.
1: Bedroom and I think,
23: Eight
1: oh, well,
23: ago,
1: I'll do yoga.
23: I
1: that
23: just
1: might
23: feel
1: help.
23: Like I was on my game.
1: And I lay down on that mat. And
23: I want people
1: get
23: to know that Prevagen has
1: mat
23: worked for me
1: for about 2 hours.
23: Give it a try. I want it to help you just like it has helped me.
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1: Like
26: testimonialist was compensated for their time.
27: 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Never leave a fallen warrior behind.
1: And I cried out to
27: ever.
1: The Lord and I said,
27: off the battlefield, Wounded Warrior Project
1: I
27: operates with the same
1: anymore.
27: Goal. 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
1: I
27: Project was created to help our men and women returning home with the scars of war.
1: Uncle.
27: Whether those scars are physical
1: and I said,
27: or mental.
1: If you would
27: Wounded
1: have me.
27: Wounded Warrior Project. 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
3: Wow.
27: Learn more about what we do at WoundedWarriorProject.org.
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7: Welcome back
3: happened.
7: To America This Week.
8: And it was,
7: I'm John
8: I
7: Trout.
8: Really feel as if
7: Four
8: he
7: members
8: was like,
7: of the military are
8: I've been waiting for this all your life for you to let go of the reins. Yay, okay, now we can do this. And that moment
7: not suffer any serious that Terry injuries, said, the mid-air crash remains under investigation.
8: If you'll allow God to heal all of the
9: brokenness, it'll
8: be the most beautiful thing that will come out of you.
9: Ejected safely and or in stable condition. After the jets collided
8: and I want to bring God glory.
9: Show at a military
8: because I know
9: base
8: there are
9: in
8: other
9: Idaho.
8: People like
9: emergency crews responded to the collision
3: right now,
9: Sunday at the Mountain Home Air Force
3: in that place,
9: Base, about 50 miles south
3: the other.
9: Of Boise.
3: Yeah. You know, there's
9: the
3: many more things
9: canceled.
3: To say here.
9: Nobody on the ground
3: I think
9: was
3: one of the things
9: officials
3: to
9: say the aircraft were performing
3: this,
9: an aerial demonstration when the crash
3: peace
9: occurred.
3: Cycle.
9: Videos posted
3: about the pain
9: online
3: cycle.
9: By spectators
3: I think this would be a good
9: show four parachutes opening in the sky.
3: And then people need to get the book.
18: Right, the pain cycle for her was in abandonment.
7: Discovered an asteroid zoomed past the Earth
18: the peace
7: Monday
18: cycle
7: night.
18: For her is,
7: Blink,
18: no,
7: and you may have
18: God,
7: missed it. The
18: I can
7: asteroid
18: face my pain.
7: Called 2026 J8
18: toward Ron rather than
7: came
18: run away
7: within
18: from
7: 57,000 miles of the Earth.
18: I'm working on me. She's
7: like
18: working on
7: distance.
18: Her. We have a
7: the moon
18: totally
7: on
18: different
7: is
18: dynamic.
7: Over 238,000
18: we are
7: miles
18: far
7: away.
18: From perfect. We are still
7: the
18: working on us
7: only
18: every single day. There's a humility decision to be made.
7: Arizona,
18: and
7: is roughly the size of two
18: just brought us to a totally different place.
7: On his very first The Late Show.
18: That was day one. Of her
7: Stephen
18: recovery.
7: Colbert
18: she got into a 12-step
7: into
18: group.
7: Candidate
18: kept
7: Donald
18: going.
7: Trump,
18: we work with
7: on
18: parents
7: Oreo
18: who have lost a child.
7: A
18: group. Like we are still
7: of the
18: giving, receiving,
7: 11 years later,
18: exploring,
7: it's
18: learning.
7: The end of the line for
18: every day
7: Stephen
18: we get
7: Colbert's
18: triggered. Every day
7: TV
18: we have an opportunity to deal with the log in our own eye and manage us.
7: Haya Panjwani reports.
18: Man, the Lord is doing some really amazing
8: things.
3: I think it's great. Man, you're my hero. More seriously, it chokes me up. That vulnerability is good.
12: Of his on-air view with President
3: you know,
12: Donald
3: people
12: Trump.
3: Look at Christian
12: when
3: people
12: CBS announced last
3: perfect.
12: Summer that the show
3: they're
12: would come to an end in May, the network said
3: broken.
12: It was for economic reasons.
3: And that's the beauty
12: but
3: of
12: others,
3: it. But not
12: Colbert,
3: everybody realizes
12: that Trump's
3: the brokenness.
12: Repeated criticism of the show
3: so,
12: had nothing to
3: thank
12: do
3: you.
12: With it. Various
3: really,
12: stars,
3: thank
12: including
3: you so
12: actor
3: much
12: John
3: for
12: Hamm,
3: that open-heartedness.
12: Enjoyed being a part of his show.
3: Nobody and I'm just praying that if you're in that spot, you don't hold back. Get in touch with us. We're here. We got counselors who can help you. We've got a heap of resources, including Ron and Ann's book.
12: And Dr.
3: Mindful
12: what
3: marriage,
12: is looking to
3: create your best
12: move.
3: Relationship
14: Whatever,
3: through
14: Colbert
3: understanding
14: next,
3: and managing yourself. There's an idea.
12: Colbert's
3: how do we get control of these things that shaped us as children, mostly in the wrong way, and then reshape them for a godly way? And that's the broad concept
7: that's
3: here.
7: Show
3: Live your
7: today.
3: Life
7: America
3: in a Christ-like
7: this week
3: way.
7: Is produced
3: and,
7: by Jeff
3: great
7: McKay.
3: To do that
7: I'm John
3: in your
7: Trout.
3: Marriage. So again, thanks for being with us.
7: Thank
3: you.
8: Thank you for having me.
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0: From Virginia to Nebraska, Hawaii to New York, this is American Radio Journal. On this edition, hospital costs have risen to the crisis point. What is driving the high cost and what can be done? Brian Blaze of the Paragon Health Institute is here to discuss. Primary elections were held in Kentucky, Alabama, and Georgia last week, and a Texas U.S. Senate runoff election looms. Scott Parkinson from the Club for Growth has the real story. There is much media coverage when workers at a major employer unionize, but workers also vote to decertify their unions. Eric Boehm of Reason Magazine has a report. And red flags are waving as the national debt hits 100% of GDP. Jonathan Williams from the American Legislative Exchange Council has an American Radio Journal commentary. I'm Loman Henry, and welcome to American Radio Journal. The cost of a hospital stay has risen dramatically and is now at a crisis point. A number of factors are driving those costs. We learn more from Brian Blaze. He is president of the Paragon Health Institute. Brian, welcome back to American Radio Journal. Brian, hospital costs, like everything else, have been going up. It goes to the affordability issue that we hear a lot about lately. Can you tell us a bit about how rapidly hospital costs have been going up relative to other components of the economy?
1: If you look at the price across major economic sectors going back to the turn of the century, so over the last 25 years, hospital prices are the fastest growing economic sector. Price increases have increased three times faster than inflation and twice as fast as worker wages. So of all the economic sectors, you know, healthcare price increases have grown the fastest. But of healthcare price increases, the problem is with hospital prices.
0: Let's dive a little bit into what is driving some of those cost increases. And you recently had a very in-depth policy paper. We'll tell people in a few minutes where they can read that. But let's talk about some of the components that are driving that, starting with the whole issue of government regulations. Brian, like many industries, the hospital, medical industry, heavily regulated. What impact are those regulations having on cost?
1: Yeah, there's two sides of the market. There's a supply side and demand side of the market, and the government has screwed both up. On the supply side of the market, government restricts the ability of new hospitals, new providers to come online, and it provides regulatory advantage for existing hospitals. So more than half of states have what are called certificate of need laws. Certificate of need laws mean in those states, if you're going to build a new hospital or bring on additional capacity, you need to go to a government board and make the case that that hospital or that expanded capacity is worthwhile. And often that board is controlled by incumbent providers and existing hospitals that want to restrict their competition. That's one example. Second example, there are things called physician-owned hospitals. These are an alternative to traditional hospitals, and they were growing pretty rapidly prior to the Affordable Care Act. The Affordable Care Act limited Medicare payment for new physician-owned hospitals. And because of how important Medicare is paying for healthcare in the U.S., that stalled additional growth in physician-owned hospitals. Plus, you've just had a variety of sort of regulatory complexity. And the regulatory complexity has made life difficult for independent physicians. So you've seen independent physicians really decline and many become employees of hospital systems. So you've less competition for a lot of outpatient services that you don't really need to go to a hospital for, but have now been brought into the hospital sort of conglomerate.
0: Of course, insurance is a big component of all of this, Brian. And the fact that the costs are going up, certainly putting pressure on insurance companies and on the insurance system. Has government been, to some degree, subsidizing some of these insurance programs and therefore camouflaging the cost to consumers?
1: Well, yes. So government pays directly for our big programs, Medicare and Medicaid. And then on the, and I guess the Affordable Care Act, there's large subsidies that Obamacare made that go to health insurance companies. And they're, most people get their health insurance through their workplace, and the health insurance isn't subject to taxes. It's a tax-free benefit. So that has shifted compensation from wages to health insurance benefits. And really what all of that does is hide the cost that Americans pay for health care and the cost that they pay for hospital-based care. Now, we still pay for it. We pay for it in terms of declining wages and higher taxes, but it's not a visible cost increase. A good example, people get much more frustrated with drug pricing. The reason that they get more frustrated with drug prices than hospital prices is that drug prices are more visible. You go to the pharmacy counter, there's sort of a regular interaction. You see the prices, you see how those compare with the co-payments that you have for drugs. Hospital prices are less visible because we don't go to the hospital as much, but they are, in terms of the cost of the insurance premium, the hospital component of that is much greater than the prescription drug component.
0: All of these increases in prices, is the majority of the money here going to improving medical care, or are we seeing a disproportionate increase in administrative cost?
1: We're seeing a huge increase in administrative costs. So as the system has gotten more complicated, we see hospitals bringing on tons of additional administrators, to the point that at some hospitals, half of their costs are for overhead and aren't directly to doctors and nurses who are in the business of treating patients. The role of insurance, dealing with prior authorization, denials, going back and forth, is certainly an issue that has increased the administrative costs and complexity of healthcare.
0: We have been talking with Brian Blaze, who is president of the Paragon Health Institute. Brian, tell us a little bit about Paragon and the policy paper that I referenced earlier. Where can folks find that?
1: Yeah, so that's our new paper, The Hospital Cost Crisis. You can go to paragoninstitute.org and you'll find the Hospital Cost Crisis paper there, as well as a variety of other research and policy studies. And I am on Twitter, Brian_Blaze. Paragon is we're a health policy research institute that is dedicated to understanding how government programs are actually working and to make recommendations that are consistent with healthcare freedom, patient empowerment, and addressing a lot of these perverse incentives that emanate from government programs.
0: Brian Blaze of the Paragon Health Institute. Brian, thank you for being with us.
1: Thank you.
0: Scott Parkinson at the Club for Growth. There is just a ton of election news to discuss this week. We're going to go through all of it with Scott. Scott, good to have you here.
2: It's great to be back, Loman. Thank you.
0: It's been about a week, but we hadn't previously talked about the fact that there was a U.S. Senate election in Louisiana. Also, in a minute, we're going to talk about the results in Kentucky and other states. It seems like it's not a good idea to be on the wrong side of Donald Trump.
2: That's right. Well, U.S. Senator Bill Cassidy voted to impeach President Trump after right on the tail end of that first term. And President Trump is like an elephant. He never forgets, right? And even though Cassidy has voted for the One Big Beautiful Bill Act and maybe some of the other key legislative priorities of the second term, they just haven't really forgotten the things that Bill Cassidy said. And so earlier this year, President Trump endorsed a U.S. representative from Louisiana named Julia Letlow. And this was a hotly contested primary. There were other candidates in it, including former deputy chief of staff to President Trump when Mark Meadows was the chief, John Fleming. He had been a U.S. congressman and most recently served statewide elected office too. And what happened was Cassidy finished in third place. And I think that it was really significant because it is showing that even if you are an incumbent U.S. senator with millions and millions of dollars supporting your candidacy, you can't be on the wrong side of President Trump when it comes to the endorsement and when it comes to trying to win a Republican primary.
0: Speaking of being on the wrong side of President Trump, going up to Kentucky, the marquee race this past Tuesday involved incumbent Congressman Thomas Massie. He and Cassidy shared a similar fate, did they not?
2: With Massey's situation, there's no runoff in Kentucky, so he lost his primary, and he'll come out of the Congress in January. This was a race that had tens of millions of dollars spent against Massey by groups like AIPAC, and the president's endorsement against Massey was certainly a deciding factor in what ultimately was, you know, decided by a few thousand votes. And then in another race in Kentucky, the president endorsed Andy Barr several weeks ago to replace Mitch McConnell in the U.S. Senate. And Barr obviously won in sort of a landslide there in the primary against former state attorney general Daniel Cameron and Nate Morris. President Trump had nominated Morris instead of endorsing him to be senator. He nominated him to be ambassador to Colombia. So sort of a win-win situation for the president when it comes to two allies that he's got in the Commonwealth of Kentucky.
0: And two other states, very interesting primaries, also, I believe, runoff states, Georgia and Alabama. Want to bring us up to speed on where the electoral process stands in those states?
2: Well, quickly, Tommy Tuberville won with almost 90% of the primary vote in Alabama to be the next governor. He avoids a runoff. On the Senate side, Club for Growth PAC has endorsed Barry Moore. He finished in first place, but that race will go to a runoff, and he'll be facing a man named Jared Hudson. Also, Alabama has some special elections after redistricting for some congressional races, and those races won't take place until August. Then if you go over to the Peach State in the U.S. Senate race, Mike Collins finished in first place. Buddy Carter, another congressman, finished in third place, which means the former football coach at Tennessee, Derek Dooley, finished in second. He's supported by Governor

0: running for his fifth term, Senator John Cornyn. Cornyn has been a part of the leadership in the U.S. Senate for over a decade. And this is pretty interesting because, you know, Cornyn was okay on impeachment. He was okay on most of the Trumpy issues, but he's criticized the president in the past too and sort of had more of an independent streak. And so the president views Paxson as a strong ally to his agenda. And even though early voting had already gotten underway, I think that the polling kind of shows that Paxson is in the front runner position in that race, despite the tens of millions, maybe even as much as $100 million that's already been spent on behalf of Senator Cornyn. I think that President Trump is sending a message to all U.S. senators, all U.S. representatives, governors, people that are interested in running for political office throughout the country, that, number one, he is the leader of the Republican Party. He's the leader of the free world. And you better believe that his stamp of approval on a candidate matters more than anything. And I think that he's really put these members on notice. Obviously, the Texas election is on Tuesday, May 26th. And this is the runoff election, so it's head-to-head between Cornyn and Paxton. And we also have a big attorney general race with Chip Roy running against State Senator Mays Middleton. You've got several runoff elections for the House of Representatives, Alex Mueller and Briscoe Kane in the 9th District. And John Bonk is going to win in the 38th District. A lot of exciting races all throughout the country. And Club for Growth PAC is involved in many of them and also watching others very, very closely.
1: Certainly looks like we're going to have a lot to discuss again next week. So we'll invite our listeners to make sure to tune in again to see results of that big Texas runoff. In the meantime, Scott, tell us a little bit about the Club for Growth.
0: Well, we're based out of our nation's capital in Washington, D.C., and our group is united in supporting candidates that believe in economic freedom, opportunity, and liberty. 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
1: Scott Parkinson at the Club for Growth. Scott, we'll certainly look forward to talking with you again next week. Thank you.
0: You're welcome.
1: When workers at Starbucks or Amazon vote to unionize, there is massive media coverage. But quietly, many are voting to decertify their unions. Eric Boehm of Reason Magazine has details.
2: When Americans hear stories about labor unions these days, the headlines usually focus on workers trying to join one. You know, Amazon warehouses, McDonald's, Starbucks stores. These are massive organizing campaigns framed as a growing worker rebellion against corporate power. But there's another organized labor story happening quietly across the country, one that rarely gets national attention. Workers trying to leave those unions. Hi, folks. I'm Eric Boehm with Reason Magazine. Thanks for joining us on this edition of American Radio Journal. As I said, you'll often see media coverage of unionization efforts, but when workers try to get out of a union through a process known as decertification, that tends to fly under the radar, but it actually happens a lot more often than you might think. According to data that I reviewed from the National Labor Relations Board, employees voted on decertifying unions more than 1,600 times in the past decade. I wanted to know more about that process, and that led me to Kira Junod, who recently led one of those union decertification efforts. Kira works in American Falls, Idaho, at a giant potato processing plant owned by Lamb Weston. It's one of the world's biggest frozen French fry and processed potato producers. If you've ever eaten a French fry or a hash brown in America, and I know you have, then there's a pretty good chance that it came from her plant. It's a near certainty that at some point you have consumed a potato that passed through Idaho Falls. Now, Kira had never voted to join a union. The plant had unionized decades before she started working there. But by the time she arrived, representation by the Teamsters was simply part of the job. Most workers didn't even question it. You get a job at the Lamb Weston plant, you join the Teamsters union. That's all there is to it. But Kira and some of her coworkers began comparing their workplace to another Lamb Weston facility in Twin Falls, a few miles away, also in Idaho. That's a non-union plant, and they discovered that the non-union workers there reportedly had better shift differentials, more

0: paid sick leave, and better bonus opportunities. To Kira, that raised an uncomfortable question. If the union was supposed to improve conditions, why did another plant, a plant without a union, seem to offer better pay and better working conditions? And that frustration eventually led workers to launch the decertification campaign at that plant in American Falls. It was an effort to remove the union as their official bargaining representative. And they're not alone. As I said earlier, the National Labor Relations Board tracked 1,620 union decertification elections between 2016 and 2025. More than 23%, about a quarter of them, targeted the Teamsters Union, the International Brotherhood of Teamsters. That's more than double the number that were filed against any other union. The second most targeted union was the Service Employees International Union, or SEIU. Now, even more striking, over 60% of those Teamsters decertification elections ultimately succeeded. Now, labor advocates would argue that these numbers might not tell the whole story. Of course, unions do still represent millions of workers. Organizing campaigns continue to expand in sectors like logistics and retail and warehousing. And many union members, of course, passionately defend collective bargaining as an essential protection against corporate power and against exploitation. Still, there's plenty of dissatisfaction inside unions, and it appears to be real, and it is increasingly visible. At a Keurig Dr. Pepper facility in Wisconsin recently, workers cited poor vacation policies and weak wage growth as one of the reasons why they voted to decertify from the Teamsters union that represented them. The number of decertification elections launched against the Teamsters seemed to reflect broad dissatisfaction among the Teamsters' rank-and-file members at a time when the union's leadership has been seeking the national spotlight for political reasons. Union boss Sean O'Brien spoke at the Republican National Convention in 2024, and he's been cozying up with not just Democrats, but plenty of Republicans, including Senator Josh Hawley and other pro-labor members of the GOP. And that political repositioning seems to have divided some members of his union. Decertification efforts like the one in American Falls have been happening despite the lack of widespread knowledge that this thing is even possible. And with few resources available to many workers who might want one, the National Labor Relations Board's website, for example, offers just a single paragraph explaining what a decertification election is and how they work. And getting through the process is not easy. Federal labor law requires that at least 30% of the workers in a bargaining unit sign a petition before a decertification election can happen. And then there's another big obstacle. Workers generally can't pursue decertification during the first 3 years after a newly signed union contract. So in other words, even if you've got a sizable group of people at your workplace who are unhappy with the union representation, removing the union can take years. Kira told me that she was staying late after shifts to gather signatures and trying to persuade coworkers who had never really even questioned the existence of the union before. She also says that the effort triggered some social backlash. Friendships ended over the campaign, and she described confrontations with pro-union coworkers. Now, ultimately, the Teamsters survived the vote at that Lamb Weston plant in American Falls. They narrowly won, 311 to 291. But the broader trend raises some questions about organized labor in America. Union approval remains pretty strong when you poll union members, but actual union membership has been declining for decades. According to the Bureau of Labor Statistics, about 10% of U.S. workers belong to a union in 2025. But in the private sector, it was under 6%, and that's down from more than 20% in 1983 when the Bureau began tracking those figures. So while public attention focuses on some high-profile union organizing drives, another quieter movement may be growing at the same time. Workers are reassessing whether existing unions still represent their interests. For supporters of organized labor, that might signal a need for reform and renewed accountability, and for critics, it's evidence that union power doesn't always align with worker satisfaction. For Reason Magazine, I'm Eric Boehm. Check out my reporting on this topic at Reason.com. The headline on that piece is, "Workers voted on decertifying unions 1,600 times in the past decade." Find that again at Reason.com, and you can, of course, catch me once again next week right here on another edition of American Radio Journal.
1: The national debt continues to skyrocket and has now passed 100% of gross domestic product. Jonathan Williams from the American Legislative Exchange Council talks about the impact on this American Radio Journal commentary.
2: Recently, the national debt exceeded 100% of our gross domestic product for the first time since the aftermath of the Second World War. But the similarities end there. In the late 1940s, the United States emerged from the war as the world's dominant industrial power and helped to rebuild Western Europe and Japan. Today, our debt is driven not by temporary wartime necessity, but by entitlement programs expanding on political autopilot. The national debt has now surpassed $39 trillion, amounting to roughly $114,000 for every man, woman, and child in our country. The interest payments on the debt now represent roughly 14% of our federal spending, more than the government spends on our national defense and military readiness. Debts do not cease to exist because some politicians prefer to not discuss them. They must ultimately be paid, whether through higher taxes, inflation, reduced growth, or some combination. Yet Washington has not produced a balanced budget since 2001. This is not merely a fiscal problem either. It is a national security problem. Former chairman of our Joint Chiefs of Staff, Michael Mullen, once warned that the biggest threat to our national security is debt. Over the past quarter century, chronic deficits have become routine in Washington. During the COVID-19 pandemic, deficits exploded and inflation climbed to levels not seen in decades, peaking at roughly 8% in 2021 during the Biden administration. Many Americans have been conditioned now to believe that these spending levels are unavoidable and that mounting debt is simply the cost of modern government. But our 50 states provide evidence to the contrary. In many state capitals, balanced budgets are not slogans but constitutional requirements. Governors and legislators are forced to make difficult choices, establish priorities, and exercise discipline over spending decisions. These states demonstrate that government can function without endless borrowing and spending. Indiana offers one of the clearest examples of this. In the early 2000s, the state faced a serious fiscal crisis. By 2005, Indiana confronted a $700 million deficit and reserves so depleted that at one point, the state reportedly had only 6 cents on hand. Under the leadership of Governor Mitch Daniels and legislative leaders, Indiana imposed spending discipline, paid down their debt, rebuilt the reserves, and restored fiscal stability. The state later cut taxes multiple times and became one of the most competitive states in America for economic outlook in our ALEC Rich States, Poor States report, while earning a AAA credit rating from all three major rating agencies. In 2018, Indiana adopted what many regard as the gold standard of balanced budget amendments. Similar fiscal discipline can be found in states such as Utah, Tennessee, Florida, and Arizona. The contrast with chronic deficit states like California, Illinois, and New York could scarcely be clearer. Even Colorado, a blue state on the political map, still features its Taxpayers' Bill of Rights, or TABOR, in the state constitution. This tax and expenditure limit restrains the natural tendency of government to grow more quickly than its hardworking taxpayers can afford. Thankfully, important efforts by the Trump administration and the One Big Beautiful Bill Act in Washington, as well as the new task force to eliminate fraud, will address commonsensical ways to reduce federal waste, fraud, and abuse in spending. These actions are clearly needed, and they're steps in the right direction. Initiatives such as DOGE, along with the work led by Russ Vogt at the Office of Management and Budget, the OMB, reflect an understanding that fiscal discipline is a governing necessity. Let's not forget, our debt and our deficits were not caused by a lack of tax revenue. Since 2017 and the passage of the important pro-growth Trump tax cuts, the Tax Cuts and Jobs Act, real federal revenues have increased by 25%. Washington, D.C. does not have a revenue problem, ladies and gentlemen. It has a massive spending problem. When polled, Americans fortunately realize what's at stake. Large majorities of Americans support a federal balanced budget amendment to the Constitution. The states show that this path is possible. They demonstrate that government can meet its essential obligations without sinking the country further into multi-generational debt. Our members at ALEC, partnering with the state financial officers, are planning to deliver this message once again to our leaders in Washington, D.C. Fiscal turnarounds such as Indiana's are not miracles. They're the result of political leaders willing to make choices grounded in arithmetic rather than rhetoric. The federal government would do well to learn from them before the costs of delay become impossible to ignore. For more information, you can go to ALEC.org. For American Radio Journal, I'm Jonathan Williams. 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
1: 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I'm Loman Henry. 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

0: Welcome to Dateline Tri-Cities, a weekly public affairs presentation of Cumulus radio station group Tri-Cities. I'm Don Hellman. There will be one segment on this week's program. On Wednesday, May 6th, Kingsport City Manager Chris McCart joined me on In Touch on AM 910 WJCW to discuss topics affecting residents in the city of Kingsport. Here is that interview. Good Friday morning. No, it is not Friday. What am I talking about? Good Wednesday morning. I don't know where I got Friday from. I guess I'm trying to rush the week by. It is time for In Touch. I'm Don Hellman, and it is time for our monthly visit with Chris McCart, the city manager of the city of Kingsport. Chris, how are you this morning?
1: I'm doing great. I'd be happy if it was Friday, too, so wish that into existence.
0: I have no idea where that came from. I guess subconsciously, I'm just waiting for the week to get over, I guess. Oh, well, what can I say? We got a lot of things. Before we can get to Friday, we have a lot of things we need to talk about. Things that went on with the Board of Mayor and Aldermen meeting on Monday night. Well, I guess it was Tuesday night. The work session was Monday night, right?
1: Correct.
0: Yeah. I know the work session on Monday, there was some discussion, economic development update. Fill us in on that, if you would.
1: Absolutely. So about 7 years ago, we created a standalone internal office for economic development. We've got three folks in there, and they truly get up every single day, and that is what they think about. And they focus on that with a variety of partners at the state and local level to make that happen. And our focus really over the last 7 years has been industrial, residential, and retail. And a lot of focus has been placed in those areas, working on a variety of projects within the city of Kingsport and then also outside the city.
0: So I know that there's been a lot of focus on trying to develop property along Airport Parkway, that stretch of road from the airport going up to Interstate 81. Can you fill us in on what's happening there?
1: Sure. So you really got to go all the way back into the late 80s. The Kingsport Economic Development Board made a very strategic decision to acquire some property along that corridor, anticipating that at some point in the future it would be ripe for economic development. A couple of years ago, working with our partner networks, the Sullivan County Economic Development Partnership, we sold them some land there, and now we're beginning to see that that deal kind of take legs and hopefully working towards getting that property developed in the very near future. We are in discussions with a developer that is looking to put an industrial site there. It's very key for them to be in this location as they will service the greater Tri-Cities area. And so we're excited to hopefully be able to announce this project very soon. This will be new jobs coming into Sullivan County, and I think a great opportunity to take advantage of a corridor centrally located, proximity to the airport being very close, which is essential as well. And so this has got a lot of promise for us. And again, the foresight 40 years ago paying off with the work that we're seeing take place today.
0: Yeah, that's really a really good location, close to the airport. Good proximity to both Kingsport, Bristol, and Johnson City. So that's really a good location.
1: Absolutely. It sure is.
0: I understand Networks is also looking to develop some property in Hawkins County.
1: We are. So several years ago, Sullivan County Economic Development Partnership, best known as Networks, made the decision, and a great decision, to work with Hawkins County to assist them in economic development efforts. For many, many years, the city of Kingsport and, again, our Economic Development Board has had interest in Phipps Bend. And so we've worked to slowly see that whole site be redeveloped from what it was initially envisioned as a nuclear power plant through TVA to now being a major industrial site in Hawkins County. And that continues. They continue to work on multiple projects with in that district, ones that we really anticipate there being a lot of news about in the coming weeks, of just a focus to really try to bring some new technology, new industry to that site. And I think one that will also, just like the Airport Parkway, bring a lot of jobs into the Hawkins County area. And what we have historically found is that some of those individuals who choose that choose to go to work there in Hawkins County may also choose to live in Kingsport. And I think we've talked on the show before how the western end of the city limits of the city of Kingsport is growing rapidly. And one of the reasons why we're having to look at the building of a new school in the Lynn Garden community is to take some pressure off of Washington Elementary School. But this is another great regional project and one that I think you'll be seeing us talk a lot about in the near future. We also are working with the Holston Army Ammunition Plant right next to the city limits of the city of Kingsport in Hawkins County. We work very closely with the operator there, which is BAE, and they work closely, obviously, with their primary boss, which is the United States Army, to look for ways that they can develop that site that are beneficial to the operations there at the ammunition plant, but then can also have a role in the community. One of the things that we've seen that could be beneficial for the entire region, not to mention what is going on with the ammunition plant, is the idea of a transloading facility. And so Burlington Rail has been doing quite a bit of work, exploratory work, working with the Army, working with the state, working with the local partners, such as the city of Kingsport and Networks, Hawkins County, to try to understand where this could go, how it could be built. And so another exciting opportunity. And when we talk about a project like that, we're also looking into Eastern Kentucky, Southwest Virginia. This will have a huge impact on the region if it's able to come to fruition.
0: Talking with Chris McCart, he's the city manager in the city of Kingsport. Chris, I had a note here that you guys continue to focus on infill development. Explain to folks, including me, what exactly is infill development?
1: So a lot of what we have focused on when it comes to economic development in the city of Kingsport, really for the last 15 plus years, has been redevelopment. And with redevelopment, you see old shopping centers become new shopping centers. You may see an old industrial site become a residential or a commercial development. You also see within this parcels of land, you know, maybe 2 to 3 acres that you begin to see developers take interest in. And instead of building a subdivision that might have, you know, 40 or 50 houses in it, they may go in and do, 10 or 12, or they may do several townhomes, condominiums. That has been a huge success for us, and we've really started to see that. So the days of annexing have really slowed down all across the state. Really now, any type of annexation is by request. Typically, annexation is occurring on the peripheral of your city, so you're seeing a lot of farms become subdivisions as a result of that. What we are seeing in the now that annexation has slowed down is development taking place inside the city. And we refer to that as infill development, taking and replacing what was maybe there into something new or filling in areas that have, limited in terms of their acreage, but can have a huge impact. Probably one of the most notable that I think about, if you drive down East Center Street next to Ross and Robinson Middle School, there's a new development there called Camus Yard. It is townhomes, condominiums, absolutely beautiful, perfect infill development there next to the school. And what we see then as a result of that is it has a ripple effect on the entire area around it, and that typically results in positive redevelopment by those property owners.
0: I understand that Brickyard Park is actually seeing the first four homes that are going to be opening up there next month.
1: Absolutely. This has been a project that, really has been over a decade in the making and has gone through multiple iterations of what that site could be, the former General Shale property in the city of Kingsport. And now that we're kind of got a plan, we've got the infrastructure in place, we've seen four homes come out of the ground, we've seen some lots be purchased, so we'll be seeing future construction taking place there. And we're beginning to work with the developer on future phases. Those future phases will include townhomes. They'll include apartments as well as other single-family housing. So another example of infill development, taking a former industrial site and making that a residential site. The proximity to our downtown is huge. That will give a lot of feet on the street with the new pedestrian bridge that will begin construction probably this time next year. So really excited to see that project begin to establish roots and come out of the ground. Houses up for sale, lots being sold, other phases being considered. It's a great investment in our city and a great opportunity for our downtown.
0: Now, is that continued development, is that some of the other developments that I understand equate out to over 1,500 homes in the queue?
1: That's exactly right. You know, we talk a lot about the need to have inventory, and we hear from realtors, we hear from businesses that are here that are recruiting in, you got to have housing stock. When we talk about the work in Phipps Bend or on Airport Parkway, we know we have to have houses, not only in the city of Kingsport, but this entire region. And so being able to talk with these developers about potential new business establishing in this area, and then being able to relay to the businesses that we have housing stock in queue is very essential. I can remember back in the early 2000s, mid 2000s, we did not have the inventory in the queue, and really post 2020, we've seen that inventory build up, and we see these new subdivisions that they may be early development, they may be grading, they may have infrastructure in the ground, or they may be selling lots. So they're in various different phases. But yes, we continue to have over 1,500 homes in the queue here in Kingsport.
0: Chris McCart is the city manager in Kingsport, joins us every month. Give us an update on what's going on there. Understand the IMAX Theater the opening is not too far down the road.
1: You know, it really isn't. We're about 2 months out, and it's really exciting to begin to see that property take shape. It's obviously up out of the ground. The building, the exterior is nearly complete. They're going to be focusing all of their attention over the next 2 months to finish out the interior. They're looking to be open by the middle of July. Their goal is to be open for the new Odyssey movie that is coming out in July. Big blockbuster film that has kind of been the talk for about a year now. And so we're excited to be able to have that be the one of the first films shown in this new IMAX theater. So they're on pace to do that. As soon as the IMAX is finished, they're going inside and upgrading all the seats in their existing theaters, doing some additional renovations. So you're definitely going to have a premier place here in Kingsport, but definitely in the region for moviegoers. And we're really hopeful, and the investments that we have made in conjunction with the property owners there and NCG Cinema, that will also attract other outparcel development. People ask all the time, well, what else is going to happen at the mall? We continue to push and work on that, not only in the outparcel development, but also redevelopment of that original mall footprint, which I think is a great retail opportunity, great retail space in our city still.
0: I understand that there's a budget work session that's scheduled for next week.
1: That's absolutely right. You know, last night at the Board of Mayor and Alderman meeting, the majority of our items were budgetary items for our next fiscal year. So buying asphalt, stone, concrete, truck hauling, vehicles, various things that are all set up for next year's budget. And so next week, we will sit down with the board on 2 days. First is Monday, May 11th, here at City Hall in the Montgomery Watterson Boardroom. We'll review our general fund budget, which is police, fire, parks, public works. We'll go over that budget, make our recommendations to the board. And then we'll also that same day review the utilities. The utilities not only serve City of Kingsport, but outside of that, so we'll be talking about rates, changes in those rates, as well as capital projects that will be occurring. And then a couple days later on Thursday, May 14th, also here at City Hall from 10 to 12, we will review the Kingsport City Schools budget. Obviously, the Board of Education will approve that. We will adopt that as well as part of our overall budget and be moving that forward. Good news with our budget as we go into this year, we're not anticipating a tax increase. Our budget is balanced, but I will tell you, revenues have been challenging. And one of the things that we're seeing with increased inflation, increased fuel costs, that trickles down, obviously impact on the consumer, but it's an impact on those who are buying fuel, those who are buying various pieces of equipment to maintain the city. It impacts us all. So definitely looking at a very tight revenue budget, but appreciate the work the staff's done to really, you know, buckle down and figure out a way to make this budget work going into next year.
0: And, of course, you always have a public hearing on that proposed budget. That's going to be taking place on June 2nd and with the vote on first reading to be held that night, correct?
1: That's correct. The new fiscal year budget will go into place on July 1, 2026, and will run through June 30 on 2027.
0: And I would imagine everybody's pretty excited. The new utility billing software actually went live last week. How's that going?
1: It's going very well. You know, we very much recognize that, you know, there's folks within our community, within our service area that need assistance, and we have been dealing with those as we can. We've been having a lot of folks come into City Hall. We've got some tables set up in the lobby. We've been assisting them. But this was the retirement of a 36-year-old system, arguably one that we probably should have moved away from a decade ago, into a more modern billing system. It communicates with our meters. It provides the customer with a tremendous amount of data as well as payment options. No question, and it's been validated by those who are using it and have let us know that they love the new system. They love the information it provides them. And so that's been very, very well received and very good.
0: That's always good when you implement something new like that and you get a lot of positive feedback from it, isn't it?
1: Absolutely, absolutely.
0: I kind of flew through things because I wanted to get to paving at the end. And it's that time of year where you guys are getting ready to do some paving. And there's going to be a lot of work again going on this summer.
1: You know, there really is, and this has been a focus of the City of Kingsport since 2017. You know, we're budgeting just with city dollars around $4 million a year. This is very data-driven for us, something that we take a lot of pride in as a city. We kind of have said for decades we're a city of engineers. That's been heavily influenced by industry, so we look at data. We allow data to drive our decisions. And prior to 2017, we just simply did not have dedicated revenue to be able to go into paving. Now that we do, and now that we're at, you know, somewhere around $4 to $4.5 million a year, that is really helping us move forward with tackling these roads. This year, you're going to see a lot of paving take place throughout Kingsport. The state plans on paving portions of Interstate 26 and Interstate 81. We're also leveraging some state dollars that we get through our Metropolitan Transportation Planning Office. That will help us to pave Eastman Road, Clinchfield Street, and then later in the year, Island Road. All of those, if you drive those on a regular basis, you know they need to be paved. We do too. And so we're going to be focusing a lot of our efforts on that. We'll also be in the Gibson Mill and Midtown areas of our city. Approximately 8 miles of road within that section will be paved. So we've got a lot of work on the horizon, and we're also focusing, when we talk about paving, on going in and looking at pavement preservation. And so you'll see us up in the Lynn Garden community doing some work there. And that typically involves special application of sealant. This helps extend the life of that asphalt. And something we've seen a lot of success in, most recently in the Rock Springs community. So a lot of work going on, and a tremendous amount of effort continues to be placed into our sustainable paving program. You can find out a lot more by going to pavekingsport.com. And encourage our listeners to definitely check that out for more information.
0: You mentioned that the focus has really been on this since 2017. Any idea roughly how many miles worth of paving you guys have done since then?
1: Just on the City of Kingsport side, we've been able to pave over 17 miles of street since 2017. Mm-hmm. And, you know, when you look at that, that's extensive. also recognizing that you've got state routes. The state is responsible for those. So Stone Drive, Center Street, Fort Henry Drive, Industry Drive, Wilcox. Those are all state routes. John B. Dennis is state route. So the state then manages those. And so, you know, it's an extensive problem, extensive in terms of what we've been able to do. But then when you look at our total street network, we've got over 500 miles of streets, including our state routes in the city. So, you know, someone said at one time, well, why don't we just borrow the money and pave it all? We would never be able to find the contractors to do it all.
0: Yeah.
1: And then at the same time, we'd be faced with having to repave it all again at the same time. So spreading it out, worse first, data-driven approach has been a huge success for us.
0: Let me ask you, you talked about the state routes and a lot of major thoroughfares through the city are state routes. When it comes to those needing work, needing repaving, can the city contact the state and say, hey, listen, this is getting pretty bad, or is this all controlled by the state then?
1: We're in constant communication with TDOT, and that's really a great question, Don. We have a lot of folks here on our staff that communicate with TDOT, whether that's at the local office or the district office, the regional office, and to some extent with the main office in Nashville. And so they are very much in step with the condition of these roads. They also provide funding for us to do some general maintenance on those roads, everything from snow plow to pothole repair. So when we see a road failing, maybe sooner than what the state anticipated, we get that on their radar quickly because we realize that if it's failing, you know, 5 to 6 years ahead of when they were probably planning on repaving it, they may need to reevaluate that and push that up on their or ladder, or at least go in and address the critical areas ahead of the overall repaving.
0: All right, Chris McCart. He's the city manager in the city of Kingsport, joins us every month to update us on what's going on in the Model City. Chris, we appreciate you joining us and always good to having a chance to talk to you.
1: Yeah, same here, Don. Have a great week.
0: All right, you too. Take care.

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2: Here, and you know, I didn't. I guess I am just, I know that where I'm serving the Lord will be with me in any country, in any place. And my husband had a little bit of reservation. He says, I'll stay home and take care of the home.
3: She has a delightful sense of humor, but she also trusts God when she ventures into primitive and dangerous countries to serve the Lord, even if her husband is too scared to go. Beverly Jenkins will tell us how a Muslim found Christ during her medical service in Uzbekistan as we listen to Methodist Hour.

dear friend. This is Whitney Doe inviting you to listen to Methodist Hour. We will hear the music of Mary John Wilkin and contemporary praise. A challenging interview with a lady who sacrificially serves the Lord. And a timely message from the Bible by John Wolfe. Stay with us and enjoy the next half hour, won't you? Methodist Hour encourages evangelical Christianity as we reach around the world. Prayer and praise are combined in this contemporary song. Sing along with us. Lead me, Lord, I will follow.

0: Let's turn now to the Upper Room, a collection of devotional thoughts by Christians from all around the world. Here is our reader, the Reverend Judy Wolf.
1: Thank you, Whit. Our inspirational thought for today is entitled, Forward in Faith. It is written by Ralph Lord Roy of Connecticut. Ralph writes, What if-onlys do we need to give to God today? The scripture lesson is Philippians 3, verses 13 and 14. Paul wrote, Forgetting what is behind and straining toward what is ahead, I press on toward the goal. While in seminary, I spent several months as a home visitor for a large church in New York City. One day, I approached a house where all the shades were drawn. I could sense an atmosphere of melancholy as I rang the bell. A woman appeared and invited me in. Amid sobs, she told me her sad story. More than 20 years earlier, she had been engaged to a handsome young man from a prominent family. Her wedding dress had been made, the wedding party selected, invitations mailed. Then less than a month before the wedding day, her fiancé eloped with someone else. For 2 decades, this forlorn woman had relived that disappointment every day. If only things had happened differently, she kept repeating. The scripture tells us that we can put defeats and mistakes of the past behind us and live today in faith. As we look for God in each moment of our present, we can find abundant life. May we pray. O Lord God, I give to you the burdens that hinder me today from living fully today. In Jesus' name, amen.
0: And now, it's Share Your Faith time. I have back with me today on Methodist Hour, Beverly Brill Jenkins, who is a dental hygienist. Last week, we talked together and Beverly shared how she had found Christ. She's been in several foreign countries serving Christ as a dental hygienist and teaching the people, natives of those countries, how to do that kind of important work. Beverly, welcome to Methodist Hour.
2: Thank you.
0: And you were sharing your testimony of how you found Christ. An invitation was given, and you went forward and confessed Him as your Savior and Lord, and you love the Lord. And Beverly, I want to say that you're a beautiful person, and Christ is reflected in your smile and your personality. You're a blessing, and you're really a beautiful person. Your husband, John, helps you as your assistant. And you keep him straight and tell him what to do.
2: Yes. He's a great help. You know, coming out of the insurance business to assisting his dental hygienist wife is something. But he's excellent. I could not function without him.
0: Isn't that wonderful? You can work together. Now, when you went to Uzbekistan and mm-hmm. some of those other countries, did John go with you at that time?
2: John had a bit of a fear. And, you know, I didn't. I guess I am just, I know that where I'm serving the Lord will be with me in any country, in any place. And my husband had a little bit of reservation. He says, I'll stay home and take care of the home. And so he did. But, you know, when I was in that country, oh, my heart just ached. For the needs of that country.
0: To represent a real sacrifice to go to a country that is backward and not well developed. And, there's risks involved.
2: Oh, there are. And probably not only the political unrest, but also the health hazards that possibly you could concept. But you know what? God was with us.
0: Beverly Brill Jenkins, you went to work as a dental hygienist, but in a sense you were going as a missionary for Christ.
2: Yes.
0: But don't you feel that, I believe you do, that Christ was your motivation to serve others?
2: And you know, one of the most blessed things happened that our the man in charge, who was from the Office of Economic Development in Central Asia, and by his seeing Christ through us, he was a Muslim.
0: Yes.
2: He saw Christ in us, and he wanted to come to the United States. And so Dr. Warren Schaefer, the dentist who went along with this, was instrumental in bringing him and let him stay in his home. And you know,
0: we didn't preach
2: to him. He just saw
0: the love of God.
2: And you know what? He wanted that.
0: Yes.
2: And he found an evangelical church, I guess, someplace in we call it Clackamas, Oregon, just outside of Portland.
0: And he turned to Christ, became
2: a
0: Christian.
2: Yes. Huh. And he is, it's just, you see, you never know.
0: You know, Beverly, there's nothing more beautiful than the love of God in Christ, reflected in Christ. And really, every Christian ought to be a reflection of Jesus. And when people see the Lord, they're drawn to him.
2: Well, that's often I say, if people don't know Jesus, I pray that they see Jesus through me, whatever, you know, I may say or do.
0: Yes.
2: You know.
0: And Beverly, we do see Jesus through you. And you just look at you and your smile and your personality. It's beautiful. So here's a lady who's working in a field of dentistry, and who also is ministering for Christ and serving others and bearing witness to the love of God. And I think it's beautiful. I've been talking today with Beverly Brill Jenkins, and I'm so glad that our paths crossed, Beverly. We're on a cruise ship, the Mazdam, and you are the dental hygienist on this ship. You're serving the crew.
2: Yes.
0: And helping them. Yes. Well, that's wonderful. Beverly Brill Jenkins, thank you so much for sharing with us. It's been a wonderful joy to talk with you today. God bless you.

0: was Mary John Wilkin, country music writer who found Christ in later years of her life and wrote beautiful songs, this is one of them, about her Savior who loved her so much. Today's message has an unusual title. You can't put it into a trunk. Here is Methodist Hour President, the Reverend John Wolfe.
1: Thank you so much, Whit. The gospel lesson is Luke chapter 10, verses 38 through 42. Now as they went on their way, Jesus entered a certain village where there was a woman named Martha who welcomed him into her home. She had a sister named Mary who sat at the Lord's feet and listened to what he was saying. But Martha was distracted by her many tasks. So she came to Jesus and said, "Lord, do you not care that my sister has left me to do all the work by myself? Tell her then to help me." But Jesus answered, "Martha, Martha, you are worried and distracted by many things. There is need only for one thing. Mary has chosen the better part, which will not be taken away from her. Amen." She said the dish was worth $2,000. And I thought, how in the world could this little dish, this little soup bowl, be worth $2,000? But Judy's Aunt Moretta is a serious art and antique dealer, and I was holding on to one of her prized possessions. But I had no idea of its value because I didn't notice the details of the piece and didn't even know how to look for them. There are scriptures like the one today that have details that are so easy to overlook that we forget to notice them, and sometimes they provide such rich understanding for the meaning of the lesson itself. At first reading, this lesson is about two sisters named Mary and Martha. Mary is listening to Jesus' words and Martha is busy with chores around the house. Jesus gently reminds Martha that listening to his words are the most important thing she could be doing. Now let's take a second look at that. See, Luke begins this lesson by telling us that Jesus and the disciples are, quote, on the way. Remember that whenever you see these words, on the way, they're teaching us that Jesus is on the way to Jerusalem, on the way to the cross, and on the way to die. You might begin by saying, when Jesus was headed toward Jerusalem to the cross, he decided to stop to see some good friends. He went by the home of Mary and Martha. Now, Luke does not tell us exactly where they lived, only that it was on the way to the cross. If you begin to think about Jesus right now, his heart is already heavy as he begins to think about that cross. The cross would mean humility, humiliation. It would mean leaving friends and family. Things were no longer the same. Jesus now knew that he would have to face the cross and all that it meant. And I think Jesus knew these two women. Their friendship would be a comfort to him and to the disciples. Stopping there would mean a good night's rest with good friends. Scholars remind us that for Jesus to stop to visit and teach in the home of two women was very irregular. No self-respecting rabbi would even consider being seen in the home of two women. Mary and Martha were obviously excited to see Jesus in their home. The visit was apparently not expected, and Martha had so much preparation to take care of. Luke really doesn't say what all she was doing. He only refers to her many tasks. Now, Martha was not doing anything wrong. In fact, what she was doing was quite normal. What she was doing was out of respect for her honored guest. Martha wanted to express her care for Jesus by making everything in her home ready for him. But Jesus just wanted to talk with her. He wanted to share his life with this good friend. There is an important principle here. You remember Stephen Covey's in his excellent book on leadership. He says, "I've never met a man who on his deathbed said, 'I wish I'd spent more time at the office.'" When I read those lines, friends, I began to pause and think for a long time about my dad. I remembered those numerous times when he would come home on Friday night. Friday was payday. Often Dad would stop at the grocery on the way home and bring some little bags of candy to me and my older brother. The little brown bags were full of different kinds of candy. I realize now that he had to personally pick out the assortment from the big glass jar there at Earl's grocery store. I know that he was thinking of us as he did that. He thought of us individually. The bags were always different, but equal. Dad worked a lot at night. He usually came home for dinner and had to go back to work. When my brother and I were old enough, Dad would occasionally take us to work with him. One of my most vivid memories is the night he took us on a wrecker call. Dad was the manager of a Pontiac dealership. Emergency calls came to our home, often after hours. This night, it had been snowing for a long time, and one of his customers had jammed her car into the side of a snowbank. Dad had to crawl under the car to hook up the chains to pull the car out of the snow. It was cold. We were cold. It took a long time, and I don't remember the customer ever coming that night. But, you know, I do remember thinking that this customer must be very important because my dad worked very hard for her that night in the snow. As a little boy, I never thought about my dad being tired and cold and wanting to be in the home on those nights. But Dad never said much about anything like that to my two brothers and to me. The sad thing is for me that I never understood how much I needed for my dad to take time to talk with me and to talk with my brothers. When Dad was around, he was always fixing things or painting things. He could fix anything. Sometime late in my adolescence, Dad's alcohol addiction began to play a major role in our family. By the time I was a teenager, I was so busy with school and football and youth group that I just didn't have time to talk to Dad. Now, I was doing some important things that most teenagers do. It wasn't that I didn't love my family, but I just didn't have the time. At Dad's funeral, I kept thinking, I wish we had time to talk. I wish we had time just to know each other, to share dreams and hopes, time for Dad to teach me things that I would need to know for living my life. Made me think of Jim. Jim's dad was a college professor. When Jim was about 7, his dad was working on his dissertation for his PhD. He was working on a research project in archaeology. During the summer, Dr. Winston had to go to Israel to work in the digs to gather information for his research and publications. Jim had two brothers. Dr. Winston received numerous awards for his work in his field. His travel took him all over the world. Because of his work, he spent a lot of time off working in his lab. Jim was so proud of his dad, some of his friends actually grew kind of tired of hearing about how Jimmy bragged on his dad all the time. Dad, he said one night, I want to be an archaeologist. What do you think, Dad? Well, son, I don't think you have what it takes. It's a lot of hard work, and you don't like to work that hard. Now, Jimmy was a B-plus student and was awarded several scholarships when he graduated from high school. When he graduated from his college, he had a 3.4 average on a 4.0 system. He had been a successful student. Jim applied for graduate school to get a Ph.D. in archaeology. He failed the exam. In fact, he failed twice. For 30 years, Jim had failed at numerous jobs. In fact, every time he became successful at his job, suddenly everything went wrong. His marriage was destroyed. His two sons are angry at him for messing up their lives. Dad's never around, they told me. He never talks to us. We don't have a clue about what's going on with him. They were just so frustrated. You know, I hope you can follow this story. When I last saw Jim, we were sitting under a tree in front of Peachford Mental Health Hospital in Atlanta. He was being treated for his chemical addiction. Johnny said, you know, my dad was right. I'm really not smart enough to amount to anything. Dad and I never really talked much, but I'll never forget that night in the lab when he told me. And just before he said the words, there was such a sadness in his face, it just overwhelmed me. He said, my dad said, Jimmy, you just don't have what it takes. You know, somewhere in Jim's garage, there are several large trunks full of his dad's plaques and books and awards. One box has 25 books that he had written. Now there in the hospital, there was a little boy for whom all the books and all the awards in the world could not fill the emptiness inside his heart. There are so many important things to do with our lives. But just maybe one thing is more important than anything else. You know, it doesn't happen often. But maybe the most important thing is sharing your life with another human being. Because, you know, after all, it can't be taken away or even put into a trunk. Amen.

0: Yes, John, Jesus related to people. We can see that he cared about people. It pleased him when friends wanted to spend time with him, when they listened to him and he listened to them. John, doesn't this speak to us about the importance of taking time for worship and for prayer? No one can be a genuine Christian and ignore Jesus. More important than the earthly and material trappings of religion is intimate fellowship with the Lord. How amazing that God wants companionship with us. Take time to be holy. It's so important. John Wolfe, I know you've got another message. Share your word with us now.
1: Thank you so much. Now, somewhere on my journey through seminary and serving as a pastor, I discovered that I really needed to look closer to the Scriptures, not so much for all of the ramifications.
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3: From ABC News, I'm Brian Clark. President Trump said that a deal to end the war with Iran has largely been negotiated. And today in India, Secretary of State Marco Rubio said there's been significant progress, which could lead to good news.
4: I'm always cautious when I say that because you can agree to things on paper. They actually have to be implemented. You can agree to things in writing and then you actually have to go out and do it. But I do think perhaps there is the possibility that over the next few hours, the world will get some good news, at least with regards to the straits.
3: And the closure of the Strait of Hormuz has had a significant impact on gas prices. That has been felt by holiday weekend travelers, says ABC's Andrew Dimbert.
5: For drivers, the holiday getaway is costing more this year. The national average for a gallon of gas is now $4.50, the highest Memorial Day gas prices since 2022. Meanwhile, traffic analytics firm INRIX says that the heaviest congestion for the return trip is expected Monday afternoon, especially in major metro areas like New York, Boston, Denver, and Los Angeles.
3: The man who opened fire near a White House security checkpoint Saturday was shot and killed by officers. A bystander was also struck and wounded by gunfire. Law enforcement tells ABC the man had a history of interactions around the White House, including a court order to stay away. Tens of thousands of people under evacuation orders in Southern California. A tank holding toxic chemicals has a valve problem that could cause a leak or explosion, says ABC's Jacqueline Lee in Cyprus.
6: The tank is estimated to contain 7,000 gallons of methyl methacrylate, a highly volatile substance used in the production of plastic. The plant is located 35 miles from Los Angeles. At least 50,000 residents were forced to evacuate.
7: Police officers came into our area telling everyone to leave, and so, yeah, we all went, and it was kind of stressful because, like, where are we going to go?
3: 19 people were hurt in a stampede this morning in Atlantic Beach, South Carolina. None of the injuries were life-threatening. 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
3: There are new screening measures intended to try to halt the Ebola outbreak in the Democratic Republic of Congo.
10: U.S. citizens who've been to impacted countries in the region are now funneled to airports in Virginia and Atlanta for temperature checks and health screenings. No foreign visitors from the region are allowed, including U.S. green card holders. All of this is unfolding as the U.S. prepares to host the FIFA World Cup. The DRC's team, set for its first berth in 52 years, is expected to arrive in just a few weeks. The White House demanding that the team maintain a bubble in Europe where they are now for 21 days or risk being banned from entering the U.S.
3: That's ABC's Marcus Moore. Transit officials in New York City say that a trend fueled in part by social media is putting young lives at risk.
11: New York City transit leaders say subway surfing keeps ending the same way, in tragedy. The latest case Friday when two teens allegedly climbed on top of a moving train crossing the Williamsburg Bridge. Both fell off, one teenager died, another remains in critical condition. Reports of riders climbing outside trains has surged. Last year alone, five people were killed in subway surfing incidents. Transit officials have called on social media companies to take down posts and pictures and videos of people subway surfing more quickly. Dave Packer, ABC News, New York.
3: A fisherman was killed on Australia's Great Barrier Reef in the country's second deadly shark attack just over a week. Queensland authorities say the 39-year-old was spearfishing with friends off a boat when he was attacked by a shark and suffered a head injury. I'm Brian Clark, ABC.
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1: 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Students and young adults meet and interview well-respected CEOs to learn their secrets for success and develop their own clear sense of their natural strengths and how to capitalize on their natural talents, because these high school students and young adults actually get to ask the questions they want to ask of our CEOs. This is your host, Herb Cohen. And today we're going to have a chance to interview Kevin O'Donnell, president of O'Donnell Roofing, and Angela Rubino-Hines, president and co-principal of Bovio Rubino Service. Let's get to know Kevin O'Donnell, first president of O'Donnell Roofing. Kevin, what is O'Donnell Roofing? What are you guys up to?
2: So O'Donnell Roofing is a 102-year-old residential and commercial roofing company.
1: Uh-huh. How large or how small is this team?
2: So our peak staff is around 110, 120.
1: All righty. And I understand this is a family business, which is 102 years old. You took it over about 5, 7, 10 years ago, it looks like, 9 years ago. And you told me when we were talking earlier, it was about 4 employees, and now you're about 110 employees. You've really built this firm substantially over the last 9 or 10 years. Where are you from? How many brothers and sisters, and where are you in the pecking order?
2: So I am the youngest of three. I have 2 older sisters, born and raised in Havertown, Pennsylvania, which
1: Alrighty.
2: Is a suburb just west of the city.
1: Philadelphia, yeah. You mentioned that you were 12 years old when you started working in the family business. And what you saw was your uncle being able to do things more efficiently and more effectively. Mm-hmm. And it sounds to me like your middle name is like constant improvement in
2: yes.
1: terms of building this business. You also mentioned that you had 6 close friends when you were a kid. And you mentioned that you're all about relationships, which gives me the sense that you really are understanding how to build a business, because you know it's all about people. Mia, what question do you have for Kevin? What's your first question, Mia?
3: What differences do you see between how this generation runs businesses versus earlier generations?
2: So that's a very tough question. I would think that the big difference is, you know, the internet and the the communication and the speed at which we operate is, you know, probably 10x what it was my father and grandfather's generation.
1: Just gotcha. Keeping... Mm-hmm. Marcus.
4: And my question for you is, did anyone in your family ever doubt your ability to lead?
2: I wouldn't say doubt my ability to lead. I think that at certain points they weren't sure what I was going to end up doing. But I don't think there was ever a doubt in leadership abilities, to answer your question, no.
1: Hmm. Michelle.
5: What's something about the roofing industry most people completely misunderstand?
2: How complicated it is. I think that the consensus in the industry right now is such that anyone can own and operate a roofing business successfully. So there's a lot of interest in the industry from individuals who, you know, frankly have no business being in the industry. So that's, you know, it's definitely more complicated than most people think.
1: Mm-hmm. Naquan?
6: How much time would it take to build a foundation like your family's?
2: I think you could build a foundation and have a solid business within 1 to 2 years if you had the dedication and drive. And passion is the main driver.
1: Okay. Mia, your next question for Mr. Kevin O'Donnell.
3: Do you prefer working hands-on on projects, or do you enjoy working behind the scenes?
2: It's a mix of both. The days that I'm working behind the scenes, I wish I was hands-on, and the days I was hands-on, I wish I was behind the scenes. So a little bit of both, right down the middle.
1: Mm-hmm. Marcus, your next question.
4: My next question for you is, how do you deal with conflict between loyalty and performance?
2: So that's a very, very good question as well. Loyalty, you can't teach loyalty. You can't train someone to be loyal. So loyalty trumps performance in most cases. And you always tend to give people that are loyal more chances than those who aren't, obviously. But for the most part, I haven't had too tough of a time with that. Those who are loyal tend to perform in my company.
7: Mm-hmm. Michelle?
5: If you had to restart from zero today, what would you do differently?
2: I would focus more on sales and building my sales team earlier on.
7: Wow. Naquan?
6: What are a few interests or hobbies that you have to keep yourself sharp?
2: So I love golf. Admittedly, don't play enough because I'm typically pretty busy at work. But golf and travel with the family. I have a house in Brigantine, so we get to spend some weekends down there in the summer. Definitely a place for me to just, you know, release and chill out and, you know, regain my composure.
7: Mm-hmm. Mia, next question. What do you got?
3: What's one thing you hope people remember about your leadership?
2: That I always try to do the right thing, and it's not always that easy. But I think when, you know, I guess that's the basis of it. I always try to do the right thing, but mm-hmm. you know, that's subjective from person to person.
7: Sure, it's tough. Marcus?
4: Okay. Did you ever feel trapped by the responsibility of continuing your family's business?
2: No. I think that before I knew it, I had kind of built a monster, and I may have felt trapped at one point. And then I matured as a business owner and understood that, you know, you can only get so much work done in a day, and, you know, just to live life one day at a time. So hopefully that answers.
7: Yeah. Michelle?
5: If you were mentoring someone my age, what would you push them to improve first?
2: I would push someone to, you know, figure out what they love to do. And that may take years to figure out. I didn't figure it out till I was like 25, 26 years old. And you know, so going to work for me was not like going to work for me. Like, I love doing what I do. And I think that was paramount in the success that I've had over the past, you know, decade plus.
7: Mm-hmm. Naquan?
6: Okay, so if you were running this company, what do you do? What do you think you would be doing right now?
2: I would be running some sort of a business. There's no doubt. So I actually worked in pizza shops when I was, you know, from 17 to 20 something years old. I really enjoyed that. It was a management position. I'm just a leader by nature. So if it wasn't roofing, it was going to be something else for sure.
7: Mm-hmm. What did you learn working in a pizza shop that helped you build a 110-person roofing company?
2: I was just having this conversation the other day. You know, how to work under, you know, in stressful conditions, you know, Friday night rush, you know, have 200 pizzas to make, and just how to just regain composure, respect your elders, right? I really respected and appreciated the guys who, you know, who owned the business. And come in and just... just taught me a lot about, you know, staying at it, don't quit, and how to be clean and organized too. I mean, that's a big part of it too, believe it or not.
7: You mentioned that when you were a kid, there were six. You know, you had a close circle of six friends, but you really weren't the leader. When did your leader come out? What was the situation where your leadership abilities became apparent? How young were you?
2: I always had an opinion. I was never shy, right? So I think you could trace that all the way back to when I was in first grade, right? I could think back, you know, to when I was real young, that I wasn't shy to voice my opinion, in terms of like corralling friends and pushing, you know, directing what we're going to do. Like I'm pretty laid back at the same time. So, you know, I kind of go with the flow in some senses. And if something doesn't make sense to me, that's when, you know, I'll voice my opinion and But aside from that, I'm pretty, you know, laid back and easygoing.
7: What's the website address for O'Donnell Roofing?
2: It is www.odonnellroofingco.com.
7: We've been speaking with Kevin O'Donnell, president of O'Donnell Roofing, here on Real World Leaders. This is your host, Herb Cohen, with my students and young adults, getting to ask the questions they want to ask of our CEOs. And we will be back in a moment after this quick break. Don't go anywhere. Be right back.
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2: Success that he's got. What do you got in common with him, Mia?
3: I feel like when he said that he always had an opinion, I definitely have that as well. So I guess it's important to learn how to voice it and continue voicing it. So then you're going to have a great time.
2: Hey, Kevin, do you find it's valuable when your employees have an opinion, or do you like one of them to shut up?
4: Oh, no, they absolutely need to have an opinion, you know, about technical stuff with roofing specific. Nah, that is what it is. But in terms of business development and strategy, yeah, absolutely. I'm always learning. So, got to keep an open mind.
2: Well, let me ask you a question. Mia also asked you a question. We were getting to know you earlier. Like, she wanted to know if you played chess. So yes. It sounds like Mia's got strategy in hers.
4: Clearly.
2: Would you hire somebody like Mia?
4: For sure. Yeah. Now you have to think out of the box, especially this day and age. There's really nothing linear about business. You know, getting market share and gaining clients and creating products or services. You need to be creative and you can't just have tunnel vision. So you need to have that.
2: Hey, Mia, how's that make you feel knowing that Kevin built the business from 4 to 110 people and would be interested in talking with you further? How's that make you feel, Mia?
3: Reassured, I would definitely say. Make sure I don't change too much, I guess.
2: Mm-hmm. And it's the roofing business. I mean, who would have thought that you'd had the personality traits to help a roofing business grow? Marcus, question for you. Was this a waste of your time? Did you get anything out of the conversation with Kevin?
5: Absolutely not. This was a beautiful way to spend my afternoon. And something that actually struck me, was that you grew from a 4-man team to 110. Now that is just, now those are numbers from anyone's perspective. And also another question, are you hiring?
2: Yes. Why are you asking, are you hiring, Marcus? Why'd you ask that question?
5: Because I actually have about 2 years of carpentry underneath my belt, and I've been looking to expand my resume, and I would definitely love to start roofing.
2: Kevin, what's your answer? What are you thinking?
4: Love it. We'll connect after the show, buddy.
2: Yeah, but the problem is Marcus has a carpentry background. He hasn't done anything in roofing.
4: Believe it or not, my staff is, I probably have 25 to 30 carpenters on staff.
2: Huh. So yeah. You're telling me, so what kind of skill does the carpenter bring that has anything to do with roofing?
4: So we also do siding. So that's part of it. Windows and doors is a small part of the business. the siding projects that we do, they're effectively carpentry projects. And the more complicated roofing systems, like steep slope roofing systems that you do, the more complicated, the more they are also like carpentry. So you need a carpenter's mind to be a good roofer.
2: Oh, how about that? Looks like we made a good connection here. Michelle, was this a waste of your time, or did you get anything out of the conversation with Mr. Kevin?
6: Not at all. It was not a waste of time at all. I also have a question as well for

0: people like Marcus, how can they get your contact information and maybe your hiring person's information as well?
1: Why would you want to know that, Michelle?
0: Because I like to help the people around me, and I have some people I know that do physical
1: You
0: labor
1: like
0: and
1: to help
0: stuff,
1: the
0: so.
1: people around you. Hey, Kevin, I got a question. Considering Michelle likes to help people around her, would you like have a role for her, like in customer service or something like that?
2: If not now, we sure will soon. I mean, we're a growing company. So, we'll 100 plus today, we'll be at 500 in 10 years. So, there's a big gap to fill between then and now.
1: Nyquan, waste of your time, or did you get anything out of this conversation with Kevin?
3: Totally not a waste of my time. I definitely enjoyed myself conversing with him. I learned a couple facts about him and his grind to success.
1: Nyquan, let me ask you a question. What kind of groups are
3: I'm
1: you
3: also
1: involved
3: one of the
1: with?
3: people that would like to get your contact. Groups, not really groups. I'm a boxer, so I'm really a, it's kind of a lonely sport, so I'm more on the chess side of things. So it's kind of the same in the aspect because I gotta make sure I have a team in a way as a like a coach, a trainer, people do my pad work and also nutritionists, like stuff like anything like that. So I do, yeah, technically I do have a group, but it's kind of different than more of a business side, I believe, but it's still a business.
1: So you like thinking for yourself. You like pulling all the pieces together. Hey, Kevin, what do you think of Nyquan's personality traits? You think they might fit into your business?
2: Pretty perfect. Nothing wrong with being a boxer. Sometimes I feel, to have that mentality, be able to take care of yourself. I mean, that's what I do, and then I also have a team to support. So you do have to take care of yourself first, which is what, you would learn in the ring, right?
1: Nyquan, what's Kevin saying that strikes you? What's appealing to Kevin? What's appealing about Kevin for you, Nyquan?
3: Really, how relatable we are in two different aspects, and how like he would need a whole bunch of people, 100 people, and I would need like four. I would need four, and he would need 110. He would build his team up. I wouldn't really necessarily build my team. So it's like, in a way, it's like a yin and yang, I will say. Like, and it's very interesting because we still have the same perspective of two different comments.
1: Well, my bet is that Kevin needs people in his organization that can build small teams. Am I correct about that, Kevin, or am I mistaken?
2: Yeah, absolutely. Especially, now that I have a leadership team that's built out below me and they're building their teams. I mean, that's what it's what it takes. I didn't do it myself, so let's get that, on the record. I had a lot of help along the way.
1: Well, I didn't mean to embarrass you. I mean, should you be admitting that on the air that, you're the president, you're the man? What do you mean you didn't do it yourself? I don't want to embarrass you or anything. What are you thinking?
2: It's all about people. They gotta keep people happy, like, right? And you have to want to, right? It can't be fake. You have to legitimately want to keep people happy, be it your clients, your employees, your vendors, there's always, that's why we do it, right? I don't, you do it for money and a living, really, but it's the passion about the service that you provide or product.
1: It sounds to me like you're in the people business as opposed to the roofing business. Am I off about that, or what are you thinking?
2: Nope. Definitely the people business. It's, some days I'm a businessman. I'm a CFO one day, a COO the next, and then I'm a psychiatrist. Then I'm a, like I have to walk in all different, I got to wear all different shoes, right? To fulfill my mission, essentially.
1: Mia, what's your next question for Kevin? What's on your mind? What are you thinking, Mia?
4: What kind of music do you like to listen to?
2: Ooh, I'm like a 70s like rock guy. So, not too big on like, Lynyrd Skynyrd, Rolling Stones, The Who, stuff like that. I also like rap, like I'm Eminem, Jay-Z, like all, So like a mix of everything. There isn't really music I don't like. I have a guitar tattooed on my leg, which is a weird little fun fact about me. So was a musician at one point in time.
1: You were a musician in a band, and what was your role in the band, and what's that tell us about you?
2: I was a lead guitarist. Wasn't really a band as much as just, live, and I have played live, you know. So yeah, I guess I was somewhat in a band, but I was a guitarist, lead guitarist.
1: Lead guitarist, So you've got a lot of different dimensions to you. Do you still have time to play the guitar?
2: I'll dabble here and there. I'm trying to get small, but work in progress.
1: All right. So what's the website address for O'Donnell Roofing one more time?
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1: We've been speaking with Kevin O'Donnell, president of O'Donnell Roofing, with my co-hosts, including Mia, Marcus, Michelle, and Naquan, here on Real World Leaders. 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Stick around. We'll be back in a moment right after this quick.
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0: We're back. 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Let's get to know Angela Rubino-Hines, who's president of Bovio Rubino Service. What is Bovio Rubino Service? What are you guys doing?
1: We are a residential plumbing, heating, and cooling company in South Jersey.
0: Gotcha. And I understand you're the oldest of two. You originally grew up in South Jersey. Your dad started this business, except you got a little surprised when you got involved with taking it over a number of years ago. What size was it when you took it over? What size is it now? And what was that little surprise you got?
1: So we were about 10 employees when I took the business over, and that was in 2004, and we're close to 70 employees today.
0: Uh-huh. And why'd you take over the business?
1: So I was not working in the business at the time. My father had a massive stroke. He was basically on his deathbed. That was our sole source of income. So I had to go in. Well, I didn't have to. I chose to go in and just take over the business to keep it going.
0: Uh-huh. So did you face any challenges or any kind of difficulties taking over a business that your father had built? Small business, probably was doing a little bit of everything. You were on the outside of the business, and you had to prove yourself to the 10 people, and you had to understand the business and what to do, what not to do. And I guess, you know, your mom was looking at you and the rest of the family because this was the sole source. It sounds like you took on a lot of responsibility. What was that all about?
1: Yeah, it was a huge undertaking and challenge. I mean, I had the emotional problems going on with my father, right? That was an emotional time. And then I'm also stepping into a business with no support. So the employees really didn't support me at the time because I was young. I was a woman. I was different than my dad. And I didn't have any other leaders to show me what to do to keep moving the company forward. So I was all on my own. And I was a woman in a man's business. And they looked at me and said, she doesn't know what she's doing. She doesn't understand this.
0: Yeah, but you must have, because you took the company from 10 to 70 people, and you told us you're not done yet, quote unquote.
1: Nope, not Bree, done. Not even close.
0: Bree, give me a hand getting to know Angela, please.
2: Yeah, number one, how do you deal with stress, and then how do you build trust in your employees?
1: So I deal with stress. I like to work out. You know, it's definitely a thing, and I like to keep a schedule. So keeping on schedule is something really important to me, because that knowing what I'm going to do every day before and after work really alleviates that pressure for me. And then what was the second part of that question?
2: How do you instill trust in your employees?
1: By doing what I say I'm going to do. If I say I'm going to do it, I have to do it. And then that makes your employees trust you. It's that simple.
0: Zafir, you're next. What's your question for Angela?
3: What was the biggest mistake you made this year? How did you learn from it?
1: Biggest mistake I made this year?
3: Yes, and how did you learn from it?
1: So we had to switch our pay-per-click campaign companies that were managing our campaigns, and I trusted the person managing it listened to what our goal was, and I took my foot off the pedal and let them run with it instead of checking up on it, and that cost the company a lot of money because they did not listen to what I asked them to do, and they ran the campaign wrong. So it not only cost me the money of the campaign, but also the loss of revenue from it. So I learned that when bringing a new vendor in, I really need to monitor what they're doing to make sure they're doing what I asked them to do.
0: Gotcha. Kasim?
4: If you could give your younger self one piece of advice, what would it be?
1: I can overcome challenges. I see that now, but when I started in the business, I kept thinking, I can't overcome this. I should give up. Looking back now, I know that I'm glad I didn't give up and it was just a small blip in time. But I wish I would have known that through all those years, because I was really, really hard on myself and I really thought I was failing and I really wasn't.
0: Mm-hmm. Sabri?
5: What separates a good employee from a great one?
1: Going the extra mile. And I don't mean just like working an extra hour, but really being vested in the company and showing the same passion that I have for my company, that they have that too. So it's like a replica of me out there, and that really makes somebody great.
0: Mm-hmm. Naeem?
6: What habits help you become successful?
1: following processes is huge. Sticking to the process.
0: Mm-hmm. Samid?
6: What's something people misunderstand about careers in the trades?
0: Mm-hmm.
1: People really believe that the trades are for someone that's not smart or just couldn't make it in school, or they were bad and then got kicked out of school. Completely misconception. Just because you don't go to college does not mean that the trades are your only option. You have to be intelligent. You have to know how to do a lot of things. So it is not for, it's not a reject career. It's actually a great career. That's a huge misconception that people think.
0: Yeah, you mentioned you have people working with you that are making $80,000 and $100,000 a year. It sounds to me like you can earn great, and they're stable, especially because it's a growing business. Jill, what's your question?
7: Why did you feel like it was your responsibility to take over the business?
1: I felt that, well, my parents is, you know, sole income, but more than that, my name is on that truck. The company's name is Bovio Rubino, and I'm Rubino. So if I didn't take it over, it would either fail and be gone, or he would have had to sell it. And I felt like that was selling my name. Like, that's my heart and my soul, and I just couldn't do it. Like, I had to go do it because it's who I am.
0: Mm-hmm. Bree?
2: What was the first responsibility you were ever given, and how did that make you into a leader?
1: Responsibility, like as a kid?
0: Yeah, something you remember where you got responsibility.
2: Yeah, 8 to 14.
0: Yeah.
1: Yeah. My dad always gave me chores that you would think would be typically for a boy. So I think that probably was really shaped me. Like, I had to cut the lawn. What other 14-year-old girls cutting a lawn? I was even younger than that. I think I was like 10 or 12. I had to, like, wash his trucks. So, and I had to do it right, too. You know, I remember I washed a truck. He came out and looked at it, and he said, "You missed the spot." And I said, "Oh, where? I'll get it." He goes, "No, you got to redo the whole thing again. Do it right." So
0: he made you do it right the first time.
1: You do it right the first time.
0: Is your dad around nowadays?
1: Yes, he's 80 and a half.
0: Uh-huh. You think your dad's proud of what you've done?
1: Yes, he asked me recently how many trucks that we have, and I told him, and he was just like, wow. Like, he was like really impressed.
0: Why do you think he's proud? Why do you think he's impressed?
1: Because I believe that he knew what the company was when he left, and I also feel like he knew it could grow, but I don't think he knew it would grow to the size that it is.
0: Mm-hmm. Good. Zafir, what's your next question for Angela?
3: What do you want to change about this company?
0: Yeah, what do you want to change?
1: What do I want to change? I think one thing I want to change is getting better leadership and management in place. I think that would really help catapult us to the next level. Continue to build that structure.
0: Mm-hmm. Kasim?
4: What's one mistake that taught you an important lesson?
1: In work?
0: Yeah, in work or at home, either way.
1: I would say, well, I can't think of a specific mistake, but I would say waiting too long to pull the trigger. Like, when I see something wrong, instead of just letting it go, I realize that you have to act on it instead of sitting on it, because it just makes the situation worse. And I've had a lot of those over the years.
0: Mm-hmm. Sabri?
5: How do you create a positive workplace for employees?
1: We do a lot of great things, actually. We have peer-to-peer recognition programs that you get points for doing our smart values, and those points you could turn into, like, merchandise. We have written hand notes that the managers give out for employees that do great jobs. We do care packages in the summertime, because that's our busiest time and it's the hottest time. We give them, like, Gatorades and snacks throughout the summer. We do a big annual meeting every year. We give giveaways and prizes and talk about what the company's doing. So they're just some of the things that we do. So, yeah, it's really important to have employee recognition.
0: Yeah, it sounds to me like you do a lot to keep your team engaged. In fact, we were talking to you in the green room earlier. You told us the biggest issue is employee retention. It's difficult to find the right people, and you really work very hard to keep them. And it's pretty indicative, I mean, by just what you were just telling us about all the different things you do to keep the people happy. What's the website address of this organization?
1: It's bovio-rubino.com.
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9: She said that her siblings would surpass her in swimming and sports, but she knew she could surpass with her brain.
10: I love that. You're not maybe athletically inclined, but you found a skill set that where you are inclined to be good at. So where do you see yourself in 5-10 years?
9: I love to do law-related things.
10: We've always relied on lawyers for all different things, depending on what he winds up going into. But you have lawyers that review our contracts. But I definitely like to find people like Stefan that likes the organization and the paper and the reading.
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11: 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America is strongest when united, not divided. 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A series brought to you by the Leadership Institute and Radio America.
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0: We're back. 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This is your host, Herb Cohen, and we've been interviewing Angela Rubino-Hines, president of Bovio Rubino Service. And I was wondering, Zafir, was this a waste of your time, or did you get anything out of this conversation with Angela? What do you think, Zafir?
1: No, this is not a waste of my time.
0: What'd you get out of the conversation? What do you think that was of any value to you?
1: That CEOs is basically like doing a lot, like being a
0: Yeah, she's doing. She is trying to do a lot. She's got her. She's pretty busy. Kasim, how about you? What was this a waste of your time, or did you get anything out of this?
2: No, this was not a waste of my time.
0: What'd you?
2: I knew. Yeah. I'm glad I got to know about. I'm glad I got to know about Angela. And stuff like that. How she
0: is there anything?
2: Up.
0: Is there anything? Is there anything you like about her? Would you? Would you care to work for somebody like Angela?
2: Yes, I would.
3: What would be important to you?
2: You said what would be important to me?
3: Yeah. Mm-hmm. As an employee.
2: As an employee.
3: Mm-hmm.
2: Probably obeying the task that I am giving as an employee.
3: Right. What can I provide for you, though, that you would want to come work for a company like mine?
2: Just, you know, values.
0: Mm-hmm. What, I guess, yeah, it's values and money and career advancement as well. Sabri, how about you? Was this a waste of time? Did you get anything out of the conversation with Angela?
4: No, this wasn't a waste of my time.
0: Mm-hmm. What'd you get out of it?
4: What I got out of it was really like just to never give up and always keep going, keep pushing through like how she did when her pop had a stroke. Mm-hmm. So, mm-hmm. To basically just never give up and always follow my dreams and follow my goals.
0: Sabri, how have you changed since middle school?
4: Have I changed?
0: Yeah.
4: I feel like back then in middle school, I used to be like just real, like just up and active person. I used to run around a lot and all that, and I kind of just be sitting down and chilling now.
0: Mm-hmm. What do you like doing in your What do you like doing in your spare time, Sabri?
4: In my spare time, I probably play basketball. You know, go to the gym sometimes.
0: Mm-hmm. What's your role on the basketball team? What position do you play on the basketball team?
4: I probably play small forward or power forward sometimes.
0: What's the personality trait that you? What personality trait do you bring to that party? Why does that role fit you?
4: Probably because I'm bigger than the most players. Like. That's why the power forward is like probably one of the biggest. I get a lot of rebounds and stuff.
0: How about personality trait wise? Why does it fit you?
4: I feel like personality trait wise, I don't know. I'm like chill.
0: So you're able to keep a level head in the midst of the game, huh?
4: Mm-hmm.
0: Hey, Angela, people like Sabri who are able to keep a level head in the midst of getting a job done, are they valuable on your team?
3: Yes, because we have a high-pressured industry. Got to be able to make decisions quickly. So having a level head is huge.
0: So you think Sabri's personality on the basketball court actually could translate into being successful on your team as well? Naeem, how about you? What was this of any value? Was this conversation of any value to you, Naeem?
5: Yes, I think it was I think it was a good value to me. Like, I got to learn about HVAC, like stuff I've never learned before.
0: Is there anything you like about Angela? Would you work for somebody like Angela? Would she be appealing to go to work with her?
5: Yes, totally.
0: Why? What do you like about her?
5: Like, just her vibes, like.
0: Well, it sounds like she cares about her people. How about you? How have you changed since middle school, Naeem?
5: How have I changed? I mean, I'm more active. I was like a quiet kid back then.
0: What do you do in your spare time? What do you like doing in your spare time?
5: I also play basketball.
0: And what's your role in the team?
5: Yeah, point guard. I'm a point guard.
0: So what's the personality trait that you bring to the role of point guard on your team?
5: Like, I gotta stay active, take control of the team. You feel me?
3: Mm-hmm.
0: Oh, really? Hey, Angela, if I just read that correctly, Naeem tells me he has to take control of the team. Is that is not would Naeem be valuable as part of your team?
3: Yeah, I mean that's a supervisor. We have leadership roles. Even like our field personnel, there's like leadership roles within that they have a small team under them and they guide and coach them and take control of situations. So even that work, even some kind of supervisory level, but yeah, absolutely.
0: Hey Naeem, you'd be surprised how many CEOs and presidents of companies have told me they've been point guards on their basketball team. And when I ask them why, they tell me it's because they have to take control of the team. They're in the middle of it all. And it's interesting you told me that, and it's also interesting that Angela picked right up on it and said, that's a wonderful personality trait to have in our team. In fact, Angela told you one of the changes she wants to make is she wants to develop more of a management team, people that can take control and help organize the other team members. Am I correct or am I incorrect about that, Angela?
3: Yeah, absolutely. You have to have the right personality and skill set.
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0: For your organization called North 10 Philly, do you think this conversation has been valuable for your folks, or do you think we're wasting their time? What's your opinion at APRI?
12: I think it's definitely been valuable. I think we forget that there are so many different industries that are important, especially HVAC, especially plumbing, especially electric, and it's important for our boys to know that that's an option, and that it's a great option, and that it's something you can be proud of and something you can grow in.
0: Yeah, Angela, give us an idea. So people, when they get started with you, they go through a training program and they're earning 17 or 20 bucks an hour. And you said you have people making 40 bucks an hour or more, which is $80,000 a year. And some are making $100,000. And not only that, not only can they advance in their careers and take responsibility because you're looking to give them responsibility, it sounds like it's a pretty stable position too. It doesn't seem like you guys are going to go out of business tomorrow because there's always going to be a demand for HVAC. Am I seeing that right or am I wrong?
3: Yes. Yeah, so on the demand side, our business was never affected. It's never affected by anything. People always need plumbing, heating, and cooling. During COVID, we worked the entire time. Did not affect our business. Recessions affected a little on the install side, but not really, and definitely not plumbing. So it's recession-proof. It's AI-proof. An AI is not going to come out and put a water heater in for you. A person's going to do that. So the trades are recession-proof. It's growing. There is a lack of people going into the trades. You will always have a job. And then, so you have to learn the trade. It is a skilled trade. Not everybody can do it. You have to understand it and do it. So there is some schooling, but you could do schooling at night and then work in the day. And what we do is we have a whole internal training program as well to give you the hands-on, that you have a live fire training center. We send you out with skilled technicians. Yeah, and you grow your career. You start at a level one, and you can go up to a level five.
0: So you actually have a program, as opposed to going to trade school and having to pay for it. People can actually earn money, and you want to target educate them. You want to get them up to speed as quickly as possible because it's in your own best interest and their best interest to get these people to get people trained up as soon as possible. Am I seeing that right?
3: Yeah, there is some trade school you have to go to. There's a lot of programs with the counties that you don't really have to pay for it, but they're not giving you the hands-on. We give you all the hands-on, and that's a huge part because skilled trades are hands-on. They're not all book learning. There is some books to it, but it's mostly hands-on. So we're giving you all that hands-on. So when you go on your own, you're confident to do that, and you can really succeed quickly.
0: Gotcha. Give me the website address again for Bobbio Rubino.
3: It's bovio-rubino.com.
0: This is your host, Herb Cohen, and today we've had the opportunity of interviewing both Kevin O'Donnell, president of O'Donnell Roofing, and Angela Rubino-Hines, president and co-principal of Bovio 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Bye-bye.
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16: From ABC News, I'm Brian Clark. Secretary of State Marco Rubio said the world could get good news soon on a deal to end the war between the U.S. and Iran.
17: You can agree to things on paper, they actually have to be implemented. You can agree to things in writing, and then you actually have to go out and do it.
16: He was speaking earlier in India. While in Washington, President Trump said the deal's largely been negotiated but is not done. ABC's Alex Perchet has more.
18: Iran's foreign ministry saying the two sides are in the final stages of drafting a framework that would give 30 to 60 days to hash out a broader agreement.
19: They want to settle so badly. We have the greatest military.
18: What's unclear is if this agreement includes a deal on uranium enrichment, missiles, or nuclear dust. It's been 2 months since Trump vowed to obliterate Iran's power plants within 48 hours if Iran didn't fully open the Strait of Hormuz.
16: And the Strait's closures increased gas prices for holiday weekend travelers in New Hampshire.
20: It's making me cry, man. It's bad.
21: We try and minimize the amount of mileage we're driving lately.
22: 10 out of 10 would not recommend.
16: NASCAR star Kyle Busch will be honored at today's Indianapolis 500 and tonight's Coca-Cola 600 after his death last week at 41. His family said Saturday it was caused by sepsis brought on by pneumonia. And ABC medical correspondent Dr. Darian Sutton explains how sepsis can turn deadly.
23: During pneumonia, the lungs can fill with fluid that can interrupt the exchange of oxygen, leading to shortness of breath. And there are times where that infection can spread to the rest of the body and cause an overwhelming response. And we define that as sepsis. And while there are certain groups that are high at risk, older adults, those with a history of conditions like heart disease or diabetes, this can also happen, although uncommon, to healthy people and manage certain difficult cases such as this one.
16: Crews in Southern California working around the clock to prevent an explosion or a leak at a toxic chemical tank in Orange County. At least 50,000 people have been forced to evacuate as crews work to keep the tank cool. You're listening to ABC News.
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16: There's new information about the man who was killed after he opened fire at a White House security checkpoint Saturday, says ABC Selena Wang.
2: Secret Service personnel were not injured, but a bystander was struck by gunfire. Officials say the suspect has a history of incidents involving the White House. He encountered law enforcement in June 2025 for blocking a point of entry at the White House. He was detained and involuntarily committed for a mental evaluation. 1 month later, he was arrested after he attempted to enter a White House checkpoint, telling officers he was Jesus Christ and that he wanted to get arrested.
16: As the U.S. works towards ending its war with Iran, no signs of an end in the fighting between Russia and Ukraine, says ABC's Lama Hassan.
4: Just hours after the U.S. embassy issued the urgent security alert warning of a potential massive air attack, Russia launching one of the heaviest overnight attacks from the air, sea, and land, using hundreds of missiles and drones, including the powerful hypersonic Arishtik ballistic missile, which is capable of carrying nuclear warheads.
16: New York City investigators continue to try to determine the cause of a shipyard explosion on Staten Island Friday that killed one person and injured over 30 first responders. And state media in China says the officials who operate a coal mine where an explosion killed at least 82 workers have been taken into custody. I'm Brian Clark, ABC News.
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29: A better life with Dr. Sanjay Gupta.
0: So-called superagers, they are an enviable segment of the population. People who are older than 80, whose brains function like someone a fraction of their age. It's true, a lot of these people have genetics on their side, but more and more research is bearing out the idea that people who practice good brain health also slow their cognitive decline. Dr. Richard Isaacson, a pioneer in the Alzheimer's space, told us that, quote, his studies have found lifestyle changes including diet, exercise, reducing stress and optimizing sleep, along with managing vascular risk factors with certain medications, can actually help grow brain areas and also reduce telltale signs of Alzheimer's, such as tau tangles and amyloid plaques. What else helps? Staying social, surrounding yourself with family and friends, and maybe even volunteering for a real sense of purpose. I'm Dr. Sanjay Gupta, helping you live a better life.
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6: 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All right. So folks, I want you to stay close because Dr. Bob and I were just getting started today, and we're here to help you get off of that merry-go-round and back in the driver's seat of your own health. And Dr. Bob, I want to start today with a clip from James Erdman. He was the former CIA officer that turned whistleblower, and he's discussing what continues to be in the news and talking about the disaster, which is how COVID was handled. And it's important to bring this up in the light of the Hanna virus and the media's fear mongering. So I want to go ahead and play this clip, and I want your insight on this.
7: Mm-hmm. I am a career CIA operations officer, and as you mentioned, I was on joint duty assignment at the Office of Director National Intelligence Directors Initiatives Group, or the DIG, between March 2025 and April 2026. I was responsible for leading the DIG's investigation into COVID origins, anomalous health incidents, and unidentified anomalous phenomena. I'm here today to discuss the COVID cover-up, the national security implications associated with the DIG's investigative findings, and CIA refusal to comply with lawful oversight, as well as how we remedy these problems. Intelligence community leaders and senior analysts downplayed the possibility that the COVID pandemic originated as a result of a lab incident. Motives are difficult to define given the scope of the DIG's review. Intentional or not, the IC's actions resulted in a cover-up, wasted resources, and a failure to properly inform policymakers. Public health policy would have been very different had the American public been made aware that a virus from a lab in China was going to serve as the foundation for an emergency use authorization mRNA products being mandated by the former administration. Dr. Fauci's role in the cover-up was intentional. Dr. Fauci influenced the analytical process and findings by leveraging his position to ensure the IC consulted with a conflicted list of curated subject matter experts, public health officials, and scientists. This included some of the authors of the paper, The Proximal Origin of SARS-CoV-2, and other public health experts who have been in his orbit for the last 20 plus years.
6: Okay, and that was James Erdman. He was a former CIA officer turned whistleblower. And Dr. Bob, there's a lot to unpack there, especially with this news of the Hanna virus. And we got to be aware of what we just went through just a few years ago. So can you give some insight on that, please?
8: Well, it was the very thing, the very topic, and the reason why I was deplatformed from my Facebook page, having tens of thousands of people on it. And I spoke out about this very topic, and what I got was, oh, you're a conspiracy thinker. You know, it can't be. You don't trust anybody. We tried warning our audience, at least on Facebook, and our audience here on the radio. Back in 2020, I had many guests on the program, including Dr. McCullough, Dr. Peter McCullough, MD, PhD, epidemiologist. I had Judy Mikovich on. She's PhD, worked with Fauci, told me, and she's an author of a book about masks, how bogus wearing a mask is and how it doesn't work. I mean, I had all these people on the show, Dr. Brockman, explaining to our audience, look, this whole thing has been generated, and it's not new. This has been going on for, you know, 10, 20, maybe 30 years or more. And it's, the reason that you get away with this sort of thing is because the money driving it is through Big Pharma and their lobbying. I mean, if you can influence the CIA and the National Institutes of Health, which at the time was run by Dr. Fauci, who was a complete fraud and was bought and paid for by Big Pharma, and conventional medicine just nodded their head and went along with all of it. Think about that. They just went along with it. They said, oh, yeah, everybody's got to get a vaccine or you're going to die. And they scared people and they locked people up. The whole thing was a complete contrived scenario that was planned. That's why they call it a plandemic. And unfortunately, the big problem is that, of course, we're learning that this thing was generated. It's been a complete disaster from the beginning. And a lot of people, you know, they believe Dr. Fauci because of his arrogance, you know, typical conventional, I'm better than God arrogance that conventional medicine tends to run. You may remember Dr. Fauci says, well, it's I'm science. It's science. So I'm science, you know, trying to hoodwink everybody. And now here we are again. And of course, everybody's on pins and needles today because they're thinking, oh, the hantavirus. Now here's our COVID 2.0 or COVID 2.3. No, no, no. And I wonder if they have, you know, weaponized the hantavirus by the mRNA platform. Did somebody manipulate that over in South Carolina or North Carolina or ship it out to China or Russia to then come back and cause this another epidemic situation? I don't know. Let's hope not. But hantavirus is not transmitted typically through human-to-human contact. It's extremely hard for that to happen. It's usually the dust of rat droppings that gets in ventilation. In fact, my daughter's husband's grandparents recently contracted hantavirus. They were up in their attic, cleaning out their attic, and there must have been some rat doo-doo up there and some dust, and they inhaled it. They're in their 80s. And, you know, they got sick. They survived it, which, again, comes back to what you always point out, Dr. Brockman, and that it's about the terrain. If your terrain, if your body is healthy, if you're doing the healthy things to your body, when something comes at you, whether it's the common cold or the big C or hantavirus or COVID, you're more likely to survive it and come out the other side. But if you're smoking cigarettes, you're overweight, you don't exercise, you're under a lot of stress, you're eating poorly, not taking vitamins, not listening to the Dr. Bob Martin show, your terrain is already compromised and you're more likely to get sick and die if something comes your way.
9: And Dr. Bob, the hantavirus, that this outbreak, it may ultimately prove to be exactly what we all think it is. Yes, it's serious, but it's what you said, naturally sourced rodent-borne, event. So we need to keep raising these bigger questions that sometimes it takes such a long time to untangle. In this case with COVID, we're talking about several years later.
8: Dr. Brockman, excuse me for interrupting you. I practiced in the state of Arizona for over 10 years and saw tens of thousands of patients there. Not one case of hantavirus. Mm-hmm. And it was prevalent. It was supposed to be prevalent. We heard about cases in the news, but nobody ever came down with it that I knew in a very busy practice.
9: Yeah, I agree with that, too. I have yet to see one case of that, and I've treated tens of thousands of patients as well. But, Dr. Bob, we got to take a short break, and I do want to we're going to continue this conversation over the next few weeks, so I do want to get into some caller questions today. So when we come back from break, we'll get into those. 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
1: Years ago in studying in the Boston area that aspirin actually can affect the fetus when a woman is pregnant, can even cause things such as autism. And now they're saying, no, it's not true. That would be one question. The other question would be this morning after pill. What we used to call the morning after pill. I mean, I'm well beyond reproductive, but I am an educator. And is that what they're calling the abortion pill? The day after pill in Louisiana. I don't want to be political either, but we used to call it the morning after pill, that if there was an accident, which every religion, every major religion in the world believes there can be accidents. So, you know, if there was, say, a condom accident the night before, you took the morning after pill the morning after. Is that what they're calling an abortion pill now? I don't know. And I don't want to be political, but, you know, you have to show up to get that the morning after while they're nailing testosterone to, you know, men to get their hard-ons in 5 minutes.
2: Okay, well, Dr. Bob, let me go ahead and start this one. So, Joyce, thank you for this thoughtful and articulate call, and I really appreciate how you frame your question as an educator who wants clarity and not controversy, and that's the kind of conversation that we need here, and this is what we like on the show. We're grounded in science and empathy and respect for women's health. So if we're looking at this from your first point with aspirin use during pregnancy, and this is one of those issues that it's evolved because our understanding of dosage and timing and risk has also evolved. So back in the day, we thought that any aspirin at all during pregnancy could lead to dangerous complications, and that's ranging from poor fetal circulation to possible neurologic effects. And those high doses, especially in the third trimester, that can still absolutely cause problems such as bleeding in the mother or baby, and premature closure of a fetal heart vessel. And that part hasn't changed. But what you're seeing is some type of a shift in low dose aspirin. And we're talking about anything under 80 milligrams daily, which people call baby aspirin. And so we have some OBGYNs that are carefully using this in selected cases, like women at risk of pre-eclampsia, you know, that high blood pressure during pregnancy. And this is the idea that aspirin has some mild blood thinning properties that might improve placental blood flow. So again, the high doses, especially risky. And if you're recommended supervised low doses by the OBGYN under very specific situations, that has to be a case-by-case type of deal that you really shouldn't take as a woman taking to

0: hands as far as that goes. Now, regarding the older, the assumption, again, linking aspirin to autism, the autism is, again, it's one of those multifactorial things. It involves genetics and environmental exposures, oxidative stress, nutrient deficiencies like folate, and possible immune influences. So aspirin, again, isn't going to be considered maybe an only determining factor in autism. But still, that golden rule stands, which is the fewer unnecessary medications during pregnancy, the better. Now, the second part of your question about the terminology of a couple of pills, like the morning after pill, brand names, thinking of like Plan B, that's an emergency contraception. So it works mainly by preventing ovulation or fertilization. So it doesn't affect a fertilized egg that's already been implanted. In contrast, the abortion pill is used after pregnancy has been confirmed, acting to end an established pregnancy by blocking progesterone. Unfortunately, the public messaging often blurs these two completely different pharmaceuticals and leaves most well-informed adults confused. So in medical terms, emergency contraception prevents pregnancy. Abortion medication terminates one. So that's important to note that these decisions, they carry biological but emotional weight, in clear information that's free from judgment is essential for women making health choices. So lastly, Joyce, your observation about these disparities between access to women's reproductive medications versus how easily men access testosterone therapies opens a broader conversation about that balance in healthcare. So transparency and equal access just should be applied to both genders. So again, thank you for your question. And Dr. Bob, I know you got some comments on this.
1: I do. And, you know, Joyce's last little comment was a little stinger there. We sort of chuckled, not because we don't take this seriously, but she kind of laid that out there and it sort of set us off. But And you answered the question about the morning after versus the abortion pill really well, Dr. Brockman. But I just wanted to address that of late we've seen some change in the attitude towards acetaminophen. She may be thinking about acetaminophen because that's been all over the news with respect to the potential relationship between acetaminophen and autism, which I believe any drug, any petrochemical going into a pregnant woman has the potential to derange her body chemistry, her biochemistry, and may create a problem that is something that may impact the child. Because, I mean, if the dosage, like you said, it's all dose dependent, of course, but nonetheless, that possibility does exist. So that's the one thing that I would say there. And of course, you know, you're kind of preaching to the choir, Joyce, when we're talking about family reproduction. Dr. Brockman and I both have six children, so we would direct you to an adoption center if all things failed. You know, but there again, it's our bias in that area. We're a little biased in that area rather than going for, you know, something that's more radical, whether it be a chemicalized abortion or a physical abortion. So anything. I mean, I was even, when I was treating patients, I was even very, very careful with women taking herbs. We didn't want them taking any of the herbs because we didn't know. Herbs like echinacea, golden seal, you know, pennyroyal oil, whatever it may be, ginseng, that can even create a potential issue. So the key is being careful in pregnancy, super careful, because if a woman is at a risk that we're unaware of, especially with the first pregnancy itself, that could be the triggering point for something to go wrong. And then, you know, you see these other women who are drug addicts, smoke cigarettes, drink alcohol, and for some reason, they're able to make it to the finish line at 9 months and have a seemingly healthy child. And every woman's looking at that going, well, she did it, why can't I? Well, it all has to do with this detoxification enzyme in the liver. It's like the reason why some people can drink, you know, mm-hmm. six beers and not even be fazed by it. Mm-hmm. Whereas if I drink maybe occasionally like one beer, I'm already feeling it. I know I'm a lightweight, but nonetheless, I just don't have those kinds of detoxification, which kind of protects me from ever becoming an alcoholic. So there you go.
0: Well, Joyce, thank you very much for your very thoughtful question. That's a great topic to bring up. And again, keep those questions coming. We do got to take a short break. Dr. Bob, we'll come back and get into an email question. So again, you're listening to the Dr. Bob Martin Show.
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0: 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Dr. Adam Brockman here, and you're tuned into the Dr. Bob Martin Show. 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Okay, Dr. Bob, let's get to some email questions. First up, we have a question from Chad, and he asks, how do I detox high cortisol levels? And I'll let you go ahead and start this one.
1: All right, Chad, thanks for the call. Well, first thing you got to understand is why people run high cortisol levels, and that's usually because they're under too much stress or they're doing really, really bad things for their body. So cortisol levels, you know, the ability to have cortisol levels, cortisol is an important mechanism of hormone in your body. It helps you run if you're being chased by somebody who's trying to harm you. It also has other functions as well, but it's sort of like the fight or flight mechanism in the human body. And in the case of this, what he's most likely talking about with high cortisol levels is the stress component. And usually that's the stress that's going on between his ears. In other words, it's perceived stress rather than real stress. What do I mean by that? I mean, stress, maybe that's financial. He's worried about the future and contemplating the past, you know, instead of living on a daily basis. He may have problems, you know, with a relationship. There may be issues with his clock, meaning he's, you know, just doesn't like to get up in the morning and go to work and be on time. There's so many reasons why stress is triggered. Knowing it, though, you're kind of halfway home to fixing it. And the good thing is that he somehow recognizes it, or somebody has pointed out that he's running these high cortisol levels. That's not good over time. It's good that we have it, good that we must use it at certain times when we're, you know, possibly being harmed and need to get up and go, but not when it's chronic. And so when you have that, you have to just sit back from 30,000 feet and go, what is it that's provoking this? Could it have to do with something that I'm doing? Maybe I'm using too much caffeine, these energy drinks. Maybe I'm eating too much sugar in my diet. Maybe I need to learn how to chill a little bit. Maybe learn some biofeedback or meditate or exercise. That would be good. And then there's a whole host of other things you can be doing to tamp down cortisol levels in the bloodstream, including herbs like holy basil and ashwagandha, the mineral magnesium. There's homeopathic remedies that will help immediately reduce stress and cortisol levels so a person can function again. But I think the great news is that Chad knows something's wrong. He is interested in getting it fixed. Now he just has to execute on it.
0: Yeah, and I think this is a great question by Chad, Dr. Bob, because he's not really looking for that quick chemical fix. I think he's looking to understand it and restore that balance, and that's really the answer, the right answer to avoiding burnout. And so I want to start with a truth bomb, and that's cortisol isn't necessarily your enemy. It's that body's natural alarm clock that helps us to wake up and mobilize blood sugar for energy and to stay alert during challenges. The trouble starts when cortisol stays stuck in that on position. And we're talking about what Dr. Bob mentioned, the chronic stress, the poor sleep, a high caffeine, or even an emotional overload that keeps that biochemical gas pedal that's just pressed down all the time. That's when the blood sugar starts to climb and inflammation throughout the body rises. That mental calmness disappears, and then and even body fat starts to settle around that midsection in people that have had cortisol on in that on position for years and years or months and months. So step one is to stop thinking of it as a toxin that you necessarily detox and start viewing it as almost like a rhythm that needs to be reset. So if I'm coming up with a roadmap for my patients, I'm looking at that to start an evening shutdown mode. And again, like Dr. Bob said, here you cannot out-supplement poor sleep. So every hour of quality sleep, and I even think before midnight, counts double for adrenal recovery. So if you start to dim your lights, maybe up to 2 hours before bed, cut out screen time, and activate also a blue light blocker on your phone, and then start taking magnesium glycinate, probably about 300 to 400 milligrams, about 30 minutes before bedtime. Magnesium, it literally tells your nervous system to shift gears. We're done fighting lions for the day. And Dr. Bob mentioned the caffeine. So if you're drinking coffee or other energy drinks past noon, you're basically hijacking your circadian rhythm. And caffeine's telling your adrenals that the game is still on, even when that game might be over with. So if you switch your afternoon coffee to green tea, or better yet, even just hydrate with water. Dehydration itself is one of those hidden cortisol triggers. And another thing I would recommend is using a lot of protein for breakfast. Even that's a cortisol buffer. So when you're skipping breakfast, or you start your day with just the carbohydrates or sugar, that spikes your cortisol levels and also your blood sugar levels. So I like to begin my day with about 20 to 25 grams of protein, and that can be in eggs or a plant protein shake or even organic Greek yogurt. If you do that just for 5 days, you'll notice how your midday energy starts to stabilize. You know, we could talk about movement and as well, but we only got a minute or so left, so I want to hit some of these other things, like the adaptogen herbs. Dr. Bob mentioned ashwagandha. That's a great one that helps your body to adapt to stress rather than to sink from it, and it also helps to retrain this axis in your master stress messaging system. That really helps. And another really important point that I want to make is to mental declutter your mind. And Dr. Bob mentioned it. Cortisol, it's an emotional currency. So your mindset detox, if you will, is as important as a liver detox. You in this circumstance, maybe write down three things that are causing you stress this week, then decide which one of them you're going to take action on for the week, and then release the other ones by literally saying, I don't need to solve everything today. It might sound silly, but your brain's emotional alarm center actually listens when you narrate some of those things out loud. So with that, and don't forget some joy, 5 minutes of laughter or gratitude practice. It has a huge effect on cortisol lowering effects throughout the body. So sometimes if you look at this, maybe it's not a cortisol detox, you need a cortisol retraining. And so again, Chad, great question to ask. I really appreciate you writing into the show to ask that question. It's going to help a lot of people. Folks, we've got to take a quick break. When we come back, we'll get more of your questions. You're listening to the Dr. Bob Martin Show.
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0: 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All right, Dr. Bob, let's get back to the caller hotline with a question from Francis in Plano, Texas.
1: Francis, Plano, Texas. I'm calling about an organ transplant. I know someone who needs a kidney, and I am 76 years old, but when I was 22, I had hepatitis B. They told me to never give blood. So can I donate organ or no? Thank you.
2: Okay, Francis, thank you for your call. Your question is admirable, but I would never recommend anybody who's had a history of any form of hepatitis to pass any of that on to the next person. And I know that these organ transplant patients often are desperate in their quest to extend their lifespan, but you certainly wouldn't want to complicate that, and they probably wouldn't qualify you in the first place. Same way with anybody who's had any kind of a blood disease. So no, the answer is no on you. Awfully nice for you to consider that on behalf of somebody else, but they'll have to go to the transplant with somebody else, in my opinion.
0: Okay, Dr. Bob, thank you. Did a good job answering that question. So let's go ahead and get to another one. This one is an email question from Jeff, and he asks, can I reduce ear ringing tinnitus and increase my GFR?
2: Okay, well, let's start with the GFR. The GFR stands for glomerular filtration rate. It's at the point in which time the blood shows how your kidney is functioning. That test is kind of a generic test that a lot of labs run. It's not the best test to check for kidney function. The best kidney function test is cystatin C, cystatin C, C-Y-S-T-A-T-I-N-C. Much better. That should be done in order to measure kidney function. And I think that's a better way to go about it. What was the rest of the question, Doctor?
0: I was asking about ringing in the ear.
2: Oh, tinnitus. Mm-hmm. Yeah, ringing in the ear. All right. Well, one thing you need to do immediately is if you're taking any form of medical drugs, whether it be over-the-counter drugs like aspirin or ibuprofen or naproxen or 247 other drugs could potentially increase ringing in the ears or tinnitus or cause it. So there's a lot of pharmaceutical drugs that actually cause this, and you could put caffeine in there too and nicotine. So you want to look at that. The other thing which with tinnitus and ringing the ears, the most common cause is loud noise. If you're in some type of a job where you are being exposed to excessive decibels, past 87, and that there's machines, little tiny machines that you can buy, purchase inexpensively to measure your environment to see if the decibels in and around you on a daily basis is higher than 87 decibels, then that level higher and the higher it goes, the more damage that's going on to the cochlear hairs, which are the real nerve cells that communicate with the auditory center of your brain. So you want to make sure your environment is good there. And then, of course, just general health considerations. People who drink alcohol, more susceptibility. People who are overweight and don't exercise have more ringing in the ears and tinnitus. People who have deficiencies of certain nutrients in their body, particularly the B vitamin nutrients, which are very, very important to the way nerves function in the body. We're talking about B1, benfotiamine, which there's different forms of thiamine. You got to get the fat-soluble one to make sure it works. Vitamin B6, vitamin B12, methylcobalamin form of B12, alpha-lipoic acid, There's an herb called periwinkle, which works very well on ringing in the ears, and a whole host of homeopathic remedies. Make sure you check with your chiropractor, because people who have problems with distortion in their neck or their jaw can also have ringing in the ears as a result of misaligned vertebrae in the neck. So see your chiropractic physician for that. Have them check your jaw. If they're unable to check your jaw because they don't have training in applied kinesiology, find a dentist who specializes in TMJ to make sure it's not the jaw joint, because it's right there in front of the ear. And if that's off, it could create stress.
0: All right. Great job on answering those questions, Dr. Bob. But we do have to hit a short break, and when we come back, we'll hit our final home stretch. Folks, you're listening to the Dr. Bob Martin Show.
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0: 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And that, my friends, that's putting a close on this hour of the Dr. Bob Martin Show. And Dr. Bob, we covered everything from COVID and the hantavirus to common questions from our community of health-minded individuals. So do you have any final words of wisdom as we close out the show today?
1: I do. I just hope our show continues after 30 years on the air to continue to give empowerment to people, to know that they need to take back their power, meaning that they can really become their own best doctors most of the time, but they need to do that by learning about how to do that. It just doesn't happen through osmosis. You have to, participate with your health. Most of us know the rules, the basic rules of eating well and sleeping well and thinking well and exercising well, but sometimes we get sidetracked and we get distracted from that, and we think sometimes that we're indestructible when we're not. And just when you don't expect it, bam, your body punishes you by giving you symptoms. But remember, the symptoms are the very last thing to show up in any condition, whether it's a toothache or the common cold. So remember, by the time the symptoms are there, you're well into whatever it was that generated those symptoms. And that can be, of course, helped, backed out, and hopefully we learn lessons from how we got there and to try to remove that cause so it doesn't happen again, and we repeat it at 2.0.
0: And yeah, Dr. Bob, I think today was a perfect snapshot of what this community of listeners is all about. We have real people asking those real questions, and they're not just chasing these health headlines, and they're looking for answers, demanding that clarity. And as we age and as we think about the terms like longevity, and what really ties every one of these questions together that we answered today is what you just said there, and it's ownership. Each caller, each email, decide not to wait passively for change, but to seek that understanding. And that's what I think this program is about, that curiosity into what you said, empowerment. I love that word, the word when it comes to how you can take control of your health destiny. So folks, from Dr. Bob Martin, our entire health crew, and myself, I'm Dr. Adam Brockman, reminding you that your health is your greatest asset. And with that, you can pay dividends daily. You got to stay informed, stay kind to yourself, and keep questioning, because the conversation never ends just here. But until next time, I want you to stay strong, stay smart.
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5: Today that he's allowed us to be able to come here and gather together to worship him. Don't have any anniversaries listed in the bulletin this morning. Has anybody had an anniversary this last week? Birthday celebrated this last week. I've got Morgan Blevins, Gladys Kern, and Maddie Baskett. Is Maddie here this morning? Happy birthday to all of them. And Tim, if you would, lead us in happy birthday.

I'll go ahead and do the announcements, filling in for Todd this morning. But our church calendar for this week, Sunday school begins at 9:45. Morning worship service begins at 11, and evening service begins at 6:30. I would like to encourage everybody, if you're not in Sunday school, come out and be with us in Sunday school, 9:45 each Sunday morning. We have several classes you can visit. On Wednesday, we have youth group in the fellowship hall, begins at 6:30. And then at 7 o'clock, we have prayer meeting and Bible study. This Thursday will be visitation at Preston Place 1, and that's at 6 p.m. And then on Saturday morning, the prayer group meets here at the church at 7 a.m. Announcements upcoming. This coming Sunday night, join us on May 31st at 6:30 for our fifth Sunday night singing featuring the Tipton family. And any church members are welcome to participate. And also, for the month of May, they're asking for canned fruit and rice for the blessing baskets. And then, also remember, it's coming up in 2 weeks, Bible school. Bible school begins Monday, June 1st, and will run through Friday, June the 5th. There are classes for all ages, and that includes adults. The kids program begins at 6:30 and lasts till 8:45. An adult class will begin at 7 and run anywhere from 8 to 8:30, and there will be refreshments afterwards. And also do remember and be praying about the Mount Moriah Christian camps. The junior girls camp is June 7th through 12th. The senior girls camp is June 14th through 19th, and the boys camp is July 12th through the 17th. Our prayer request this week, Ernie Jones, the father of Chris Jones, passed away, and arrangements will be announced later. Steve Sproles passed away Thursday. His funeral will be Monday at Celebration Church at 6 p.m. His graveside will be at Oak Hill on Tuesday at 2 p.m. And then Gladys Kern fell and broke a toe, so remember her. And then Linda Johnson is in the hospital in Pikeville, Kentucky, so remember her and her family. And also, Homebound and Nursing Home, I'll read these out of the bulletin this week, Hayden and Kathy Baker, Paul and Alice Belcher, Dwayne Bowen, Thelma Dalton, Carolyn Jarvis, Nola Jones, Tommy King, Edna Quillen, James and Wanda Sayers, Ruby Sayers, W.M. Stewart, Betty Taylor, Helen Wallen, and B.W. Winstead. Do we have any additional prayer requests this morning?

0: 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I heard somebody.
1: Church of Austin, New Church, Mr. McNeil Castle, New Men, Austin, Mississippi. 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Our release.
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this song, Bud Baltimore.

0: Bill, thank God for the blood. We do recognize our veterans on Veterans Day, but today I'd like to say we do appreciate you that served. If you've got an honorable discharge from the Army, we thank God for you. I always felt an honor to conduct a funeral of somebody that was saved that was a veteran, because they gave part of their life to the country and gave all their life to the Lord. They're a double veteran. And I told them, I went to the VA ward years ago, walked in a veteran's room. It was a ward. We had somebody in the ward, it's 4, 5, 6 beds. And when we got done talking to the one from the church here, I just stepped down to the foot of another man, didn't know him from Adam. I said, sir, I believe this was about 90, 91, 92. I said, sir, I'd just like to tell you I really appreciate you. I said, it's because of men like you that I'm standing here free today, being able to come and visit you guys. And I said, whatever you did in the military, I thank God for you. He went to crying. He really took that as an honor somebody would remember him. So I said, it's good to visit the nursing home. It's good to visit the VA. It's one of the cleanest, well-kept hospitals I've ever been in, right over here in Johnson City. Clean as a pen. I mean, it really is. And they get good service. Seems like everybody that goes likes the service they get. A lot of our doctors has retired and went over there, working over there. So thank God for you veterans today, and this is a day I know we used to call Memorial Day, Decoration Day. You remember that? We all went to the what they call the Odd Fellow Cemetery over Woodway and decorated the graves. You didn't have to be a veteran. They just decorated the graves of the ones that had died. But anyhow, I hope you've been praying. I hope you prayed. I tell you what, we studied this morning in Sunday school, and they are some days ahead of us, very troublesome days. And that's not to worry you or to make you afraid or scare you or anything like that. I don't know what's going on. We've took everything for granted. You know, we don't have boys on the battlefield fighting like we used to, although they're in harm's way. But we've took every day for granted. And where this all started at over there, it's building up to end up over there. The Bible's done told us that's where it's going to end at, right over there. And we've took it for granted. We better start praying. Every time we get to come to church, let's thank God we still live in a country where we can come without persecution and come to church. Thank God. Read your Bible. N.J. Sanders, he got lost one time. He is 65, 66 years old up in Michigan. I believe he is quail hunting. I don't remember exactly what it was. Grouse, maybe. But the reason he got lost is when he found out he needed to go back and meet his brother, he looked for his compass and it fell off. He was lost for 3 days and 2 nights. I said, if I ever been lost in my life like that, I'd like to be lost with N.J. Never seen him excited in my life. That's what we do with this. We lose our way. We lose our compass. Whether we lose it or lay it aside or whatever we do. And N.J., I'm going to read a little bit about three men here. Well, really, these five plus the Lord. N.J. said, we're going to wake up one day to a world we never knew existed. Now, he's been dead 20-some years. I thought he meant we would wake up and we'd be in a world war. Or we've lost the stock market's dropped. But I got to thinking not long after he passed away, I have woke up in a world I never knew existed. I never knew we'd be talking about things we're talking about today. I never dreamed we'd try to make bad things good and good things bad. But that's where we are. But I want to read you about three men that went to sleep and woke up in a brand new world. Turn to the 9th chapter of Luke. We'll start at the 18th verse. 9th chapter of Luke, the 18th verse. Should have told you when I first got up here. But anyhow, it don't take the Lord long, if I'll be led of him, to get across what I pray, that I'll give you what I feel like he gave me. 18th verse, and let me say something there. People are so easily offended today. I have never seen in my life when people are so easily offended. I mean, my goodness, we can't talk politics now. It's separating family. It's causing mental problems up here. You know, it's not man. It's not Obama, Biden, Clinton, Bush, Trump. It's not any of them. It's sin. S-I-N. God's using them people. Don't you ever think it's out of control. God's bringing this to pass just exactly like he chooses to bring it to pass. But why are we so easily offended? Sin. My goodness, if we could blame the fault where it really is, it's not on the far left, the far right, the left, the middle. It's sin. If we could get that in our mind and in our heart and put God where he needs, the fields are white and ready to harvest. If we ever got our people saved, we need to live our life now. Get up every morning. I know it's a crazy little thought I had, but I like it. Every day I like to start my morning with a BLT. Normally you'd say that's bacon, lettuce, and tomato. No, believe it, live it, live your testimony. Believe it. God's in control. He's going to bring this to pass. And if you're saved today, you're okay. Fear not. He's still God. Listen to this. This is Peter's confession. And it came to pass as he was alone praying, his disciples were with him, and he asked them, saying, "Whom do people say that I am?" They answered and said, "John the Baptist, but some say Elias, and others say one of the old prophets is risen again." But he said unto them, "But whom say ye that I am?" And Peter, answering, said, "The Christ." I believe maybe in another place, maybe it's just in my mind, Christ, the Son of the living God. And he straightly charged them and commanded them to tell no man that thing. That's the worst thing you can do is tell somebody, "No, don't tell this. Don't you say nothing about this." That's the worst thing you can do. Don't tell them anything, and it'll be a secret. Saying, "The Son of Man must suffer many things and be rejected of the elders and the chief priests and scribes, be slain and be raised the third day." They didn't want to hear that. Well, he came down here to get them out of this mess. No, God didn't come down here to get us out of this mess. He came down here to get into this mess with us. He didn't come down here necessarily to get us out of trouble. He came down here to get in trouble with us so we would have somebody to get us through this valley. Get us through this pain. Get us through. I believe Paul said he joy, you know, these people glory in everything, but he said, "I glory in my infirmities." I thank God when I have something come my way. Maybe it's pain, maybe it's heartache, maybe it's sorrow, maybe it's hurt feelings. I glory in that because that's when I'm the strongest, is when this old man Paul is the weakest. That's when I'm strong. And he said unto them, "If any man will come after me, let him deny himself." Boy, is that hard to do? Just be honest with yourself. "Deny yourself, let him take up his cross daily and follow me. And whosoever will save his life shall lose it. But whosoever shall lose his life for my sake, the same shall save it. For what is man advantaged if he gain the whole world and lose himself or be cast away?" There was a man here a while back, I forget how much land he owned in the United States of America. Out west. He's the main reason we've got round-the-clock news now. That's about ruinous in the day we live in. But if he didn't know the Lord, what advantage did it do him? If he did die without the Lord, and nobody knows that, we don't know what happened to the man before he died. But if he did, what would he give for just 1 or 2 minutes to come back? To use that one little space of time to get to know the Lord Jesus Christ. But he's forever lost if he don't know the Lord. Verse 26, "For whosoever shall be ashamed of me and of my words, of him shall the Son of Man be ashamed when he shall come in his glory and in his Father's and of the holy angels." Now listen to what Jesus said. "But I tell you of a truth." Now here's the truth, telling the truth. If you ever heard the truth, tell the truth, this is him. "There shall be some standing here which shall not taste of death till they see the kingdom of God. And it shall come to pass after 8 days. And it came to pass after 8 days, after these sayings, he took Peter, James, John, and James. And that's the only time he says John and James. The other is James and John. James is the oldest of John, his little brother. And James is the only one that died a martyr's death during this time of the 12 apostles. Don't know a whole lot about him, but he was John's brother. They always referred to my brother Frank as Wayne's brother. In fact, one of the last times he came to church here before he died, 51 years old, he had a T-shirt printed up, Wayne's brother. I said, Frank, why'd you do that? He said, everybody here knows me as Wayne's brother. They don't know me as Frankie. Sound like Frank? Well, that's true. Well, that's the way James was. He was known as John's brother. And went up into a mountain to pray, and as he prayed, the fashion of his countenance was altered, and his raiment was white and glistening. And behold, there talked with him two men, which were Moses and Elias, the law and the prophets. The righteousness of God is made manifest, and it's made manifest by the law and the prophets, but without the law now, who appeared in glory and spake of his decease, which he should accomplish at Jerusalem. But Peter and they that were with him were heavy with sleep, and when they awake, they saw his glory. They went to sleep and missed this. But now they see him in all of his glory. Two men that stood with him. And it came to pass, as they departed from him, Peter said unto him, Jesus, Master, it is good for us to be here. And let us make three tabernacles, one for thee, one for Moses, one for Elias, not knowing what he said. All he knew, he was in the presence of something now he didn't want to turn loose of. He didn't want to turn loose of it. And while he thus spake, there came a cloud. I told Larry this morning, I said, look at that. Isn't that something? Look at that old dark cloud up there. But as you look at that dark cloud, did you know on the other side of it there's a bright light? You know, on our side it's dark, but on the other side the sun's still shining. It's a bright cloud. But let's see on what he said. And I overshadowed them, it caused it a white cloud in one place, and there came a voice out of the cloud saying, this is my beloved Son, hear ye him. You know, as I picture this in my mind, I see the Trinity, the Father, the Son, and the Holy Ghost. I actually see the three heavens in this. Have you ever noticed how much God has set this world up with a Trinity? With a Trinity, Father, Son, and Holy Ghost. That's the reason in Genesis he said, let us make man in our image and after our likeness. Does that mean we look like him? No. It means we're a Trinity. We're body, soul, and spirit. We're a Trinity. You know, even the United States government is set up on a Trinity, the three forms of government, executive, legislative, and judicial. Seem like everything we do, see, God set this up. We think man did. No. If man had done it, we'd be in a worse mess than we are right now. We would be set up real good because God set this up just exactly like he wanted it if we'll serve him. But when we don't serve him, it don't work out too good, does it? I mean, here's the law and the prophets. All at once them old boys wake up and see Moses and Elias. How did they know them? Just exactly like we're going to be known in heaven. The Bible says we're going to be known as we are known. Describe that. When I can't. Beyond my ability. But they knew them. They knew Moses. They knew Elijah. Never seen them before. I don't know why he chose those two, but I do believe they represented the law and the prophets. I know I read over in the 11th chapter of the Revelations, where he says there's going to be two witnesses come down right in the middle when the Antichrist is throwing everything he can at this world. They're going to come down and be a witness. Is these two going to be it? I don't know. Some people think it's Enoch and Elijah because they never died. Well, Moses, God took him up on Mount Nebo and let him look over Pisgah and see all where he could have went if he hadn't smote the rock twice. Why didn't he get to go over? He smote the rock twice. Jesus Christ is the chief cornerstone. He is our rock. He can't be smitten but one time. God told Moses the second time to speak to it. and he smote it again. God said, just for that, you're not going over into the promised land. He took him down in the valley and buried him, and nobody knows where he's buried till today. Did he preserve that body? I don't know. I don't know. What kind of a body did he have? Undoubtedly, he had a glorified body like we're going to have in heaven, because they knew him. But I got to thinking, Trinity. You think about this. There's three heavens. There's a heaven where God is seated. There's another heaven up here where the stars and the moon and the sun and everything is. And then there's a third heaven down here. Well, that's the reason the little lamb had to die from the foundation of the world, see. God's in all three of these heavens. He's in the heaven where he's seated. No man has ever seen him and lived. In fact, when you see this vision right here, you can't see his face. It shined as the sun. But you see his body. Who is his body? We are. We are the bride of Christ. We are part of a Trinity. And he just couldn't believe what he was seeing. Lord, I want to live like this. Let us build three tabernacles. Oh, he said, I'll make it easier than that. I tell you what I'm going to do. Heaven is going to come down and glory is going to fill your soul. What did John the Baptist come? Hey, we already had the first heaven. God was up there. We already had the second heaven where the sun and the moon and the stars. What does that represent? The sun represents Jesus. He's the light of the world. Who does the moon represent? It represents the church with the reflection of the sun. What about the stars? They're the glory of God giving him glory. They're the angels. They're the ones up there. So we got a heaven where God is, and we got a heaven up here that determines this heaven down here. Because you see, that's where we get our seasons from that second heaven. Well, that has to be, in my mind, Christ. He gives us everything. He gives us seasons. He gives us cold weather. He gives us warm weather. And we're worried about burning up in this world. Listen, God, hey, God's in control of that great big universe up there if we would just honor him. Fossil fuel wouldn't be any problem at all if we'd honor him. Because he meant for us to use that fossil fuel for fuel. But we don't do it because of sin. We're in this mess, not man. Yeah, but man caused sin. That's right. God didn't give man a choice. He took it on himself. And look what a mess we're in today. Look what an absolute mess we're in. Oh, we already had the first heaven where God is. Now he sent his son down here to set up another heaven. That reminds me of where, I believe last week, maybe I mentioned it in my message, that reminds me of Jesus. They ain't just anybody could go up there where the sun and the moon and the stars is. You got to have a special outfit on. Even in this body right here, they can make it up there. They can't go any farther. The Tower of Babel could only go so far. Man ain't going to let man just get plumb out of it. He's got a stopping point. But you got to have a special outfit to get to this place where Jesus is. You got to have the breastplate of righteousness, the loins girt about with truth, the shoes, preparation of the gospel of peace. You got to have the sword of the Spirit and the shield of faith. Then you're ready to take a flight. Right in the very but I tell you what, he said, so that you won't have to do that, John came and said, let me tell you what, the kingdom of heaven is at hand. I'm bringing heaven down to you. He's just behind me. I'm not even worthy to loosen his shoelaces, but he's right behind me. I'm just a forerunner of it. That's what the Holy Spirit is. The Holy Spirit is doing the work down here in this world because of Jesus Christ and because God gave his only begotten Son that he could die and redeem us. How did they get out of Egypt? The blood. You know what that blood did? That justified them. That made them worthy to follow the Redeemer who was Moses. He redeemed them out of that land. He redeemed them through the Red Sea. And then he sanctified them over there in the wilderness. He set them aside. What did he do with us? He died at Calvary that we could be forgiven. He redeemed us by the blood of the Lamb. And he's put you and I in a wilderness down there. He sanctified us and put us in a wilderness down here. We're in this world, but we're not of this world. And then Jesus came and said, now that heaven has came down, You ain't going to experience it until the kingdom of God comes in you. Once the kingdom of God is within you, then you'll be in this kingdom of heaven that I've set up down here. When we read in Revelation, where did all that war take place? Up there where God is, I beg your pardon, there's two other heavens down here that can take place in. Don't necessarily have to be where God is. There ain't no war being fought where God, the Holy Spirit, where He is. He sent Jesus down here. We got a second heaven. It's a spiritual heaven. And God's in all three of these. Well, what about Satan? He's not even worthy of heaven. He's crawling around down there in the dust right now, eating dust, and he'll eat it the rest of his life. Who's down there with him? His disciples. Is anybody else ever a sinner that won't accept Jesus Christ as a crawling around with the devil today? He's a leading you. He's a guiding you. He can't come to heaven. He can't have heaven. We're in heaven today. If heaven's in you, the kingdom of God is within you. He reigns in your heart. Heaven is right here. There's three heavens. There's a Trinity. Thank God there's a Trinity. I've said for years and never did understand why I said that. I've said this ever since just about I've been saved. There's a spiritual world right outside of this body, and it's called heaven. I'm not going to have to take a flight up through the second heaven to get to the third heaven. Thank God it's right here with us. All I got to do is lay this body down. And when I lay this body down, that spirit is automatically in heaven. You can believe that or not. That's the way I believe it. That's the way I see it. I think when they've seen this image up here, I think they've seen the bride of Christ. You know what they've seen? His clothing. Who is the bride of Christ? What are we robed with? His righteousness. And then his face shined. They couldn't see his face. He shined just like Moses when he was on the mount. He came down and had to put a veil over it. All he had done is just been with God in the presence of God, and he had to veil his face. And then I hear God from the third heaven say, "This is my beloved Son, in whom I'm well pleased." Thank God he's done everything I've asked him to do. And now all I'm asking you all is to come. If you're a heavy laden and burdened down this world, hurry up and get in, because you're going to be a begging for it one day. Amen. You don't have to beg for it today. You don't have to beg for a gift. If I give you a gift, you're not going to come up here and say, "Oh, Wayne, please give it to me. They said you'd give it to me." It's a gift. You don't have to beg. You don't have to plead. The price has already been paid. And you know what? When you take that gift and unwrap it, oh, it's the right color. It's just your size. Man, it fits other people. It's just there. I've got a robe in heaven, and you know what? It don't belong to you. It belongs to me. Yeah, heaven came down, and glory filled my soul. Why? Because John comes saying the kingdom of heaven is at hand. Jesus came and said the kingdom of heaven is at hand. I brought it down. But the only way you're going to know anything about this kingdom of heaven is for the kingdom of God to indwell you. And it's a gift. I give it to you. I give to you eternal life. All three of these heavens are affecting us today. And if you're saved, you have a part of all three of them. Just as that second heaven up there gives us light, gives us heat, keeps cold down, gives us seasons, that's what Jesus is doing. How's he doing it down here in this heaven? Through the Holy Spirit, thank God. He's got the Holy Spirit down here dwelling this whole world down here. People will accept it. It's just something, the best thing this world's ever had, and they don't even want it. Don't have to work for it. Don't have to beg for it. Don't have to buy it. Oh, I just don't want to change my way of living. I enjoy this world too much to live a sanctified life like my mom and dad. And like these people up at Pleasant View, holier than thou, thank God. They think they're somebody. We are somebody. A Temple Baptist is somebody too. Higher Ground is somebody too. If you belong to the Lord today, you're somebody. He took a nobody. There's nobody remembers Wayne Baker from St. Charles unless it's family, and most of them are dead. You go over and ask them people, Pugs Creek, they ever know Wayne Baker, Frank Baker, Pearl Baker? No, they don't know him. Because I was a nobody. And you're a nobody today to the world, but you're somebody to the Lord. Can you imagine that? That's what happened to Adam. He went to sleep and woke up with a wife. Can you imagine that? God caused a deep sleep to happen. Look what happened. He woke up with a wife. You better be careful going to sleep. These three boys woke up, amen, and there the kingdom of heaven had come to him. Boy, they had, and you know what the worst part of it was? To them old boys, Jesus said, don't tell nobody. Don't you go out here and tell nobody. I chose you three for a reason. Peter, thank God for your profession of faith, son. Thank God for your profession. I didn't get all of the other disciples. They're still out there. I just picked you three. You know, God just picked certain people. I wonder why he picked me. You ever wonder why he picked you? It's going to take heaven to show me because I can't figure it out. But he picked them three old boys. Why did he pick John? Why, he was the beloved disciple. Now, he was the one they went to if they wanted to ask something about Jesus. Haven't you known people in the church that you just felt like closer was anybody else, and the moment you wanted to know something about the church, you'd go ask them? One time years ago, there was a few problems happened in this church. The people that really knew what was going on were sort of keeping it quiet because they didn't want it to cause no trouble. But after everything was said and done, I'll never forget, Clyde Castle said, you know, nobody ever asked me anything. And I thought, Clyde, if we had a deacon at that time, I would have went and asked. It had been you. Nobody asked me. You've got to know the truth, and the truth will set you free. The truth was telling these boys the truth. If you want to know the truth, right here it is. Don't watch the news. Don't listen to politicians. Don't go to man. Go to the truth. This is the truth right here. And he was telling them the truth. Can you imagine what a vision they seen? Can you imagine? Yeah, Peter, James, why, they just went to sleep. That's what we're about. Do you ever went to sleep in church? I have. The miserablest I've ever been sitting in church is sitting back there going. You ever done it? Well, sure I've done it. You have too, if you'll tell me the truth. You better watch about going to sleep. You miss the best part. They didn't see that transfiguration take place. They seen it after it took place. They didn't get the vision of what happened. I've always thought, and I know they've got it on film somewhere, to see a caterpillar turn to a butterfly. Then I read here a while back, it's been several weeks or months ago, I look, a butterfly don't live long. Thank God I had that to happen, 1955, Laurie, September the 10th. You talk about being transfigured, amen. I was. Just in a moment of time, God changed this on the inside of me. From filthy, rotten, dirty, nasty, to clean and white, whiter than snow. Red like crimson, dance like wool. That's what Jesus does to you. And you know what? I'm still trying to get that vision that they saw. One day I'll be part of that vision. Because that brightness that he had on, that was the righteousness of God. And that's what the bride was in Solomon over there writing about the Song of Solomon. He seen no spot in her. She was as white as snow. That's what God sees when he sees us in the church. Individually, no, he sees fault in this flesh. But when we assemble ourselves together of the body of Christ today, he sees a clean, white, snow-white bride. That's the reason we need to be read up, prayed up. One day we'll be caught up to ever be with him. Boy, what a sight this must have been. Went to sleep. Can you imagine that? Think about the Garden of Gethsemane. Lord, would you just sit here and pray while I go yonder and pray and come out? Where were they? Was asleep. That's what we've done today. And you know what he said? It's high time we awake out of sleep. Do you want that brother, mom, and dad, sister, or son to go to hell? Wake up and live your life. Start your day with a BLT. Believe it, live it, and testify of it. I'll guarantee you don't pray a revival down, you live it down. If we want to have a revival, let's live it. Let's look forward to coming together and worshiping with God's people. Because you're just as important as His eyes as I am. You're just as clean and white if you're saved as I am.
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0: One of my favorite songs. And the reason it's one of my favorite songs is I get into these arguments all the time with people who say, dogs don't smile. These are people that have never, never told their dog they love them. Tell your dog you love them. Watch how fast they smile. Anyway, I got this email from Kathy. Kathy says, hey, Warren, I'm looking for a 2-year-old or older golden retriever female. Where would be a good place to find a golden retriever? I live in Connecticut. Thank you so much. Well, I love this because we're going to find an older dog at home. Kathy, there's a lot of things that you can do. Number one, a lot of people are unaware that 25% of all dogs at shelters are purebred dogs. So I would leave your name with the local shelters in Connecticut. There's some great shelters in Fairfield, the entire state. Leave your name with the shelters. Let them know what you're looking for, and perhaps they will call you if one comes in. Now, that's one way to approach it. However, there's another way to approach it as well. Every purebred club, you know, the American Kennel Club, pros and cons, the American Kennel Club registers all the purebred clubs, the Golden Retriever Club of America, the German Shepherd Club. If you go to the AmericanKennelClub.org and you look up Golden Retriever Rescue, they will give you a list of all the different Golden Retriever rescues. I'm pretty sure they do it by parts of the country as well. If not, you can find it how to do that. So, what I'm recommending is, number one, check out the shelters, call some of the small rescue groups around, or what I recommend that you do is go to the AKC.org, go to their website, look up Golden Retriever Rescue, and they'll give you a list of golden retrievers. First of all, let me just thank you for wanting to adopt an older dog, 2 years old or older. These are the dogs that have the most difficult time finding a home. And even purebred dogs, like I said, you would think that going to a shelter, how many purebred dogs would you see? But 25% of dogs at the shelter are purebred. So a couple of things. Number one, check with the shelters. Leave your name. If they don't take your name, just get in your car and drive around to the shelters once a week and check them out. Probably one of the easier ways is also, I'd like to get a dog from the shelter if possible. But if that doesn't work for you, Kathy, what I would do is I would get the name, go to the Golden Retriever Rescue, get the local organizations, or what you can do is, I'm sure that if you ask your vet, ask people that you may know, they may know some local Golden Retriever rescues as well. But that's what I would be doing at this point. Now, some of the other rescue groups out there might have Golden Retrievers that occasionally they come across also. So you want to put your hand out there, your name out there in many places you can. Now, I've seen people adopt purebred Golden Retrievers and German Shepherds and Cocker Spaniels and Chihuahuas and Pekingese all over the place. So they are available. And let me tell you, Kathy, I adore you right off the bat. Once you adopt one of these older dogs, whether it's a 2-year-old, a 3-year-old, a 7-year-old, or a 10-year-old, that dog, in fact, will pay you back every single day for the rest of their lives. I don't care whether it's a Golden Retriever or I don't care if it's a Rottweiler. Follow my advice, and please, Kathy, let me know. My audience is going to want to know when Kathy has finally found her true love with a tail and four legs. And who doesn't fall in love with a Golden Retriever? Everyone does. So if you're looking for a purebred dog, a lot of people don't realize that purebred dogs, one of my German Shepherds that passed away many years ago, he came from a high-kill shelter in Los Angeles. He was covered head to toe in blue paint. I didn't even know he was a German Shepherd at that point, but he was a beautiful, beautiful bluey, I called him because of the blue paint. Covered in blue paint, I adopted him, purebred. Turned out to be the sweetest, most amazing dog. The only problem with him is that my little Chihuahua at the time, also a rescue, Cisco, started bullying the German Shepherd. Great dogs at shelters. Purebred dogs available there, or as I said, check out with the American Kennel Club, go to their dog rescue site, and they'd be able to guide you as well. Again, the number, if you want to leave me a message, or if you want to send me an email like Kathy did, you can send me an email at thepetshow.com. Don't forget thepetshow.com. You can always call, leave me a message, and I'll answer it right here on the show, 877-725-8255-877-725-8250. Up quick break, then right back to you. I'm Warren Eckstein, and yes, you are listening to The Pet Show.
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0: 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Or if you want to just call and be able to talk to Heather or one of their representatives just to explain this to you,
5: Listening to the show, you're getting a lot of information. But if you have questions or want to know, well, how many of my employees, whatever, how would this work? They're happy to chat with you. Once again, 888-391-8532. All right. So one of the things that I think is interesting about this, and I walked out of that last segment and talked about it, is this is really kind of like a 401k when you talk about defined contribution.
6: Absolutely.
5: I mean, in other words, the definition of defined contribution used for 401ks. Talk about that and how this is similar in the respect of defined contribution.
6: Yeah, so what we're saying is, okay, for the...

0: It's hard to understand people on TV, so you use closed caption, and you don't go out to dinner and socialize with friends like you used to because you can't understand or hear them. Guess what? You're one of the 88% in this country who suffers from significant hearing loss, but don't treat it. 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I know because I solved my hearing loss with the help of hearing aids from Focus Hearing, a locally owned hearing center that offers all major brands. 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
2: I think they're a phenomenal experience. You know, I had the ability to internship a little bit when I was going through college, and that helped me to get into my first real job. As well, I saw the power firsthand. I have a daughter who just recently graduated college, and she's now working for the organization that she interned for her last semester.
1: Gotcha. 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Our first guest was Jeff Reimel, president of Reimel Machines with DC International School. And our current guest, Mark Albero, is general manager of Pack Strapping with the students.
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4: Cars are rolling off of pit road, and they are getting lined up behind the Toyota Camry XSE pace car. Alongside Alex Hayden, my name is Brad Gilley. Want to let you know that coming up in Stage 2 of the Coca-Cola 600, Kyle Petty will join us for our coverage here as our in-race analyst. We look forward to chatting it up with Kyle Petty. Of course, if you check out PRN's Fast Talk every week, Kyle Petty is a regular guest on that show, which is always very exciting.
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6: I think it's Denny Hamlin. He's won a lot, and he's won on these mile and a half tracks. 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
4: Covering the center section, Wendy Venturini.
7: Well, that's a great pick, Alan, but I'm going with a guy that's going to repeat from last year, Ross Chastain, with the victory of the Coca-Cola 600 this time around.
4: All right, there we go. Brett McMillan at the exit of pit road.
8: A guy who's been very good here in the past, just hasn't pulled one off yet, and really needs something good to happen this year. William Byron gets a win at his home track.
5: We'll find out how it all plays out. The field of 39 NASCAR Cup Series machines are on the mile and a half super speedway that is Charlotte Motor Speedway under their pace and parade laps. So let's bring back in our turn announcers and get a feel for what's going on from the turn position, starting over in turns 1 and 2 with Andrew Kurland.
9: Thank you, Alex. I'm on a blue scissor lift on the back straightaway on the exit of turns 1 and 2. 24 degrees of banking in turns 1 and 2. You can run the low groove, you can run the middle, and you can run the top, but be careful if you go three wide. We saw last night Sam Mayer in the middle of a three wide situation. Next thing he knew, he was in the safer barrier. You can carry a lot of speed into this turn, a lot of momentum. There's going to be fun action to watch here in my end of this racetrack as they head down the back straightaway past that American flag, the giant television screen. They come into the view of Pat Patterson.
10: Well, thanks, Andrew. Happy race day, everybody. Happy Memorial Day weekend to you all. Our end of the racetrack in 3 and 4 will be the last part that sees the sunshine tonight before we race dusk into night. This racetrack will get wide. We'll be up near the wall at some point in this first segment. They'll be down at the bottom early on here. The crowd is unbelievable. They are lined up all the way around the corner. A sea of beautiful billboards that support this sport, this racetrack. We are set to go down here in 3 and 4 tonight.
4: Thank you very much, Pat Patterson. The field is making their way down pit road to set the lights on their digital dash and make sure they make pit road speed here at Charlotte, which is 45 miles per hour. NASCAR does give them a grace of 5 miles per hour, similar to what the troopers on the highway might give us in our passenger cars.
5: Yeah, but we don't encourage you pushing the limit past that, especially here in the Coca-Cola 600. NASCAR will give you the speeding penalty down there and force you a penalty, whether under green, a pass-through, or if it was under caution, you'll fall to the tail end of the field as all now 39 cars have finally made their trip all the way down the

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1: Back at Charlotte Motor Speedway for the Coca-Cola 600 alongside Alex Hayden. My name is Brad Gilley, covering the action in the turns. We have Andrew Curlin in 1 and 2, Pat Patterson up in 3 and 4. Our Napa Auto Parts pit reporters are Alan Cavana, Wendy Venturini, and Brett McMillan. We have 20 laps to go in stage number 1. Zane Smith now enjoys a 1-second lead over Tyler Reddick, but we've got Ty Gibbs trying to come up through the field. Gibbs right now is running in the 6th spot as he moves into 1.
4: It's been an excellent battle as Ryan Preece is just trying to hang on the spots here at the end of stage number 1. Ty Gibbs is going to look to his inside, but Preece shuts the door on him down the backstretch.
5: Yeah, he'll drop in behind Preece now, work his way down here to turns 3 and 4. Gibbs going on midway up the racetrack, not all the way to the top. Preece at the very bottom, not able to close this time.
6: Points paying window will open up here in 18 more laps at the conclusion of stage number 1. Always a privilege to welcome to the Performance Race Network broadcast booth member of the Coca-Cola Racing family, Kyle Petty. It's the 67th running of this great Memorial Day weekend classic, and we've got ourselves a good one going.
7: There he is. This has been a great race so far. You see him, and we've seen William Byron go up next to the wall. We see him painting the stripe. You see Zane Smith just painting the stripe through 3 and 4 all over the racetrack. That's what's so special about this racetrack. You can run anywhere and make time.
1: Yeah, it is very special about this track. Kyle, this is the Coca-Cola 600. You spent a lot of time running this race here at Charlotte Motor Speedway. You spent a lot of time at what effectively is a home track for the Petty family as well. When you think of this race day, when you think of this race weekend, what comes to mind?
7: So, obviously, as a race car driver, you think about what you've got to do to come here and be successful in a 600-mile race, to keep your machine under you and to be successful. But I think as you go into this weekend and as you show up here at Charlotte Motor Speedway, it's Memorial Day. You see the military presence. You see the Gold Star families. You see everywhere you look, there's an American flag. There's something to do with America. And this is the most patriotic race weekend that we run. No matter where we go, no matter what we do, this is where we give thanks to fallen heroes. We give thanks to be Americans, and we have the opportunity for the Coca-Cola 600 to watch one of the greatest sports in the world, NASCAR.
6: Zane Smith up front by nearly 2 full seconds. However, while he drives away, Andrew Curlin, he's missing a whale of a battle for the number 2 spot.
4: Guys, I'll tell you, Denny Hamlin has a really fast race.